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Welcome to another episode of our tafsir, page by page, wherein we take a page of the Quran and we make its tafsir. Inshallah ta'ala, today we are on page number 15 of the first juz, Surah Al-Baqarah. And Allah Azza wa Jal, as we've mentioned in the previous episodes, has been speaking about the reality of Bani Israel, the many blessings that He bestowed upon that nation, the many prophets and messengers that were sent to them, and the revelation and guidance that they received. And the way that then they rejected that revelation and guidance, so they chose and claimed that they only followed what they received and rejected anything that came after that. Even though Allah Azza wa Jal says that that assertion of theirs is false, because they disobeyed Allah Azza wa Jal and committed shirk in the time of Musa alayhi salatu wasalam. They would kill certain prophets from amongst them and reject others. And that is something which they continue to do so, disobeying the commands of Allah subhanahu wa ta'ala. So Allah Azza wa Jal, at the beginning of page number 15 in verse number 94, Allah subhanahu wa ta'ala gives to them a challenge. Allah Azza wa Jal says, أعوذ بالله من الشيطان الرجيم قل إن كانت لكم الدار الآخرة عند الله خالصة من دون الناس فتمنوا الموت إن كنتم صادقين. Say, if the last home with Allah Azza wa Jal, meaning the next life, the life of the hereafter, is to be for you alone and no one else, then you should long for death if your claim is true. Allah subhanahu wa ta'ala gives to them this challenge. It is almost a challenge, as if it is a challenge that they will be given to see the truthfulness of their claim. Their claim of that they made, that their assertion is, that they are upon the truth, that they are the chosen ones of Allah Azza wa Jal, that they will not be punished in the fire except for a very short period of time, that for them is eternal bliss and reward, that they alone and no one else will receive that reward. Allah Azza wa Jal says that, say, if the next life, the life of the hereafter, is truly for you alone, at the exclusion of all others, no other people, no other nation, no other religion will have that reward except for you, and it is for you alone, then why don't you long for death? Why don't you long for death, meaning long for that meeting of Allah Azza wa Jal, if you are indeed truthful? Because if you know that despite whatever you do, whatever it is that you do in this world, whatever problems you may face, or whatever sins you may, whatever it is that you do in this world, despite all of that, you will definitely have Jannah. Then who wouldn't long to go for Jannah? If you knew for surety, if you knew 100% that you would have the everlasting bliss of Jannah, that it is something which is guaranteed for you, then why wouldn't you long for it? You see, the reason most of us don't look forward to death in that respect anyway, is because we're unsure, we're uncertain, have we done enough good deeds, have we accumulated enough reward, inshallah, in order for us to be able to enter into Jannah. We are still fearful of our sins, that our tawbah hasn't been accepted, that we haven't done enough good deeds, that our sins are still too many and too great. And so because of that, we have that level of trepidation or that level of fear. But they don't make that claim. They claim that it is for them alone, and that it is something which they will have at the exclusion of all others. If that is the case, then why don't you seek that death? Why don't you look forward to that death? If your claim is true. And we know, for example, that the Prophet sallallahu alaihi wasallam, he said concerning the prophets of Allah that none of them dies until they're shown their place in Jannah. They're shown the reward of Allah Azza wa Jal, and then they're given a choice, and then they choose. And that is why all of the prophets of Allah Azza wa Jal choose what is with Allah subhanahu wa ta'ala, because they are guaranteed that reward from Allah subhanahu wa ta'ala. As Aisha radiallahu anha said concerning our Prophet sallallahu alaihi wasallam in the hadith in Sahih Bukhari, that the Prophet sallallahu alaihi wasallam used to tell us this hadith, that the prophets are given this choice. She said, then in his final illness, the Prophet sallallahu alaihi wasallam fell unconscious. And then when he awoke, he said, Allahumma fir rafiqil ala. Oh Allah, I want the highest companionship. Aisha said, I then understood that now, at this moment, the Prophet sallallahu alaihi wasallam is being given that choice, and he will never choose us. He will always choose what is with Allah subhanahu wa ta'ala. If that is your situation, you have that guarantee, then why don't you also long for death and ask for death? Allah Azza wa Jal says, but they will never do so in verse number 95.
ولن يتمنوه أبدا بما قدمت أيديهم والله عليم بالظالمين. Allah says, but they will never long for death because of what they have stored up with their own hands. Indeed, Allah is fully aware of the evildoers. They will never long for death because they know in reality that they have committed kufr and disbelief. They know the sins that they have committed. They know the things that they have done in order to circumvent the commands of Allah Azza wa Jal and His laws. And so therefore they are fearful. The Prophet said sallallahu alayhi wa sallam in the hadith of Aisha radiallahu anha, also in Sahih al-Bukhari, he said, whomsoever loves to meet Allah, Allah loves to meet them. She said, O Messenger of Allah, which one of us looks forward to death? It's not in human nature that you run towards death. All of us have that fear, as I said, and trepidation, because we don't know of our sins and our good deeds. The Prophet sallallahu alayhi wa sallam replied, O Aisha, that is not the meaning. The meaning is that when death does eventually come, the believer knows and they will receive the assurance from Allah subhanahu wa ta'ala that by virtue of their iman, they will have the reward that they have been been promised by Allah Azza wa Jal. As Allah says elsewhere in the Quran, أَلَا إِنَّ أَوْلِيَاءَ اللَّهِ لَا خَوْفٌ عَلَيْهِمْ وَلَا هُمْ يَحْزَنُونَ. Indeed, the awliya of Allah, the close ones to Allah, will have neither fear nor will they despair. So at that time, when they're given that glad tiding, they love to meet Allah, and Allah loves to meet them. And as for the disbeliever at that moment of death, they realize the reality of their situation, and that they are going towards the punishment of Allah. So they dislike the meeting with Allah, and Allah dislikes to meet them. And that is what Allah Azza wa Jalla is saying here. Not that as a Muslim that you have to actively seek death or look for, no. But that you look forward to that moment through virtue of your deeds, and when that moment does come, that the believers will receive that assurance from Allah subhanahu wa ta'ala, and as a result of that, they never dislike to meet Allah Azza wa Jal. If Allah decrees death for me or you today or tomorrow, we should be happy with that decree, and it is upon us therefore to prepare for that day, to prepare for that moment, to prepare for that time. Allah Azza wa Jal says, as for the people of Bani Israel, as a result of what they have achieved and attained by their own hands, their sin, their kufr, their disbelief, Allah Azza wa Jal says, they will never wish and they will never long for death, for indeed Allah Azza wa Jalla is all aware of the evil that they have done. Allah subhanahu wa ta'ala says, rather, the opposite is true regarding them, let alone longing for death. The opposite is true that they are the people who are most severe in clinging to the life of this world. Allah Azza wa Jalla says, وَلَتَجِدَنَّهُمْ أَحْرَصَ النَّاسِ عَلَىٰ حَيَاتِهُ وَمِنَ الَّذِينَ أَشْرَكُوا يَوَدُّ أَحَدُهُمْ لَوْ يُعَمَّرُ أَلْفَ سَنَةٍ وَمَا هُوَ بِمُزَحْزِحِهِ مِنَ الْعَذَابِ أَنْ يُعَمَّرُ وَاللَّهُ بَصِيرٌ بِمَا يَعْمَلُونَ. Allah says, indeed you will surely find them clinging to life more eagerly than any other people, even the polytheists. And that is because Bani Israel believe in Yawm al-Qiyamah. They believe in resurrection. They believe in the concepts of reward and punishment. Whereas the mushrikeen, for many of them, they don't believe in resurrection, they don't believe in judgment, they don't believe in paradise or hellfire. So for them, they think that when they die, it's the end, it's all over. That's it, it's over, there's nothing left, there's nothing more after this life. You live as you can, get everything you can, enjoy it as much as you can, because then when you die, there is nothing more. But as for Bani Israel, they believe in the concepts of resurrection and judgment, of paradise and hellfire, of punishment and reward. So they are even more eager in clinging on to this life, because they know deep down the reality of what they will face on Yawm al-Qiyamah and the punishment that is waiting for them in when they will be judged by Allah subhanahu wa ta'ala. And that is why Allah Azza wa Jalla says, يَوَدُّ أَحَدُهُمْ لَوْ يُعَمَّرُ أَلْفَ سَنَةٍ. Any one of them would wish to be given a life of 1,000 years. They would rather live for 1,000 years than go to death, even though they claim that with that death will come for them eternal reward and eternal bliss. وَمَا هُوَ بِمُزَحْزِحِهِ مِنَ الْعَذَابِ أَنْ يُعَمَّرُ. Allah says, even though such a long life would still never save them from that torment. Even if they were to live for 1,000 years in this life, that 1,000 years would pass in the blink of an eye before they realize that time would be up, and then eventually that punishment would come to them. They would always receive that punishment and torment, no matter how long they live for in this life. And that, subhanAllah, is the reality of this life. As you get older, as you reach middle age, and as you reach old age, and you look back upon and reflect upon the many years that Allah Azza wa Jalla has given to you in this life, you realize one thing,
And that is that despite you having lived for 40, 50, 60, 80, 100 years, in reality that time passed by so fast. How often do we hear ourselves or our elders say, it's only like yesterday that it seemed like I was a child. It only seems like yesterday that I was in school. It only seems like yesterday that I was single, or that I first got married, or that I only had one child. It only seems like yesterday that I could run, or that I could do this and this and that. And that is because the reality of life in this dunya is that time passes by so fast. And for us, the concept of 60, 70, 80 years at one point seems like it is so long. When you're a child, 80 years seems like eternity. When you're 20, the age of 100, or when you see people around you in the 80s and 90s, seems like it is so far off. But before you realize you've reached half your lifespan, probably. And before you realize you've reached two-thirds or three-quarters, or maybe the majority of your life has passed by you. And then you reflect and you think, what have I done? What did I achieve? What have I attained? What have I put forth in preparation for the life of the next world? And that is the reality of the dunya, even if you were to live for 1,000 years. So they wish to live for 1,000 years. Allah Azza wa Jalla says that even if you were to do so, then your end result would still be awaiting for you. So there is no escape from death. There is no escape from the judgment of Allah Azza wa Jalla. And that is why Allah subhanahu wa ta'ala says, أَيْنَ مَا تَكُونُوا يُدْرِكُّمُ الْمَوْتِ وَلَوْ كُنْتُمْ فِي بُرُوجٍ مُشَيَّدَةٍ. Wherever you are, you will never escape death. Even if you were to be in a high fortress or castle, even if you were to be in a place that was impenetrable by anyone else in this world, Allah subhanahu wa ta'ala would still come and He would take away your soul when He wished subhanahu wa ta'ala. And that is why Allah Azza wa Jalla says, وَاللَّهُ بَصِيرٌ بِمَا يَعْمَلُونَ. And Allah Azza wa Jalla sees everything that they do, and Allah subhanahu wa ta'ala knows the reality of those people. Allah Azza wa Jalla then goes on in verse number 97 to say, قُلْ مَنْ كَانَ عَدُوًا لِجِبْرِيلَ فَإِنَّهُ نَزَّلَهُ عَلَى قَلْبِكَ بِإِذْنِ اللَّهِ مُصَدِّقًا لِمَا بَيْنَ يَدَيْهِ وَهُدًى وَبُشْرَى لِلْمُؤْمِنِينَ. Say to them, if anyone is an enemy of Jibreel, who by Allah's command brought down the Quran to your heart, confirming previous scriptures as a guide and good news for the faithful. This is an assertion and a claim that was made by the Jews, and that is that the angel Jibreel is their enemy. Jibreel alayhi salatu wasalam, as we know, is the archangel, and he is the leader of all of the angels. And Allah Azza wa Jalla speaks about Jibreel alayhi salatu wasalam in multiple places in the book of Allah subhanahu wa ta'ala, and he is mentioned in numerous ahadith of the Prophet sallallahu alayhi wasallam. The angel Jibreel is the one that Allah Azza wa Jalla entrusted with revelation. So he is the one who brings down revelation to all of the prophets and messengers of Allah, including the Prophet sallallahu alaihi wasallam. And he was the one who came to the Prophet sallallahu alaihi wasallam in the cave of Hira and gave him that first revelation of the Quran, and then he would continue to do so. As the Prophet sallallahu alaihi wasallam said, that Jibreel alayhi salam comes to me in every month of Ramadan and he revises the Quran with me. And in the year that he passed away sallallahu alayhi wasallam, Jibreel alayhi salam came and revised the Quran twice with the Prophet sallallahu alayhi wasallam. And Jibreel alayhi salam is mentioned in a number of contexts in the Quran and in the Sunnah. The Jews used to claim that he is their enemy. And rather it is the other angel Mikael or Michael that is the one that is their friend, and he is the one that is their protector or whatever it may be. But as for Gabriel, Jibreel, he is their enemy. And that is when the hadith in Sahih al-Bukhari, the hadith of Anas ibn Malik radiyallahu anhu, when Abdullah ibn Salam radiyallahu anhu first came to the Prophet sallallahu alayhi wa sallam,

Abdullah ibn Salam said, that angel is the enemy of the Jews. He's the one that we consider to be the enemy. And that is because this was the prevalent belief of the Jews that Jibreel alayhi salatu wasalam, this angel of Allah subhanahu wa ta'ala, was their enemy. And so Allah azza wa jal says that this is the angel, despite them claiming that he is their enemy, the one who is an enemy to Jibreel is the one who is an enemy to all of the angels of Allah. And he's an enemy to the revelation of Allah and to the prophets and messengers of Allah alayhi salatu wasalam, all of them. Because Jibreel is the one who came to Ibrahim, and he's the one who came to Nuh, and to Musa, and to Isa, alayhi salatu wasalam, and all of the prophets and messengers of Allah, alayhi salatu wasalam. And so he is the one, Allah is saying, Jibreel, that brought down the Quran upon your heart, revealed it to you, and he is the one who brought the revelation that attests to and confirms all of the previous revelations that came before. And so this claim that they only believe in some of the angels or only like some of the angels and they dislike others of the angels of Allah subhanahu wa ta'ala, it is from the kufr and disbelief that they have. And that is why it is from the tenets of faith that we have, from the arkan of iman, the pillars of iman in our religion, that we believe in all of the angels of Allah subhanahu wa ta'ala. And we believe that Allah azza wa jal has placed for each of those angels their respective duties and their respective tasks and jobs. And that we believe in all of them. And that they worship Allah subhanahu wa ta'ala in the way that is pleasing to him, and the way that he commands Allah and the way that Allah azza wa jal commands them to do so. And that is what Allah subhanahu wa ta'ala says in verse number 98, من كان عدوا لله وملائكته ورسوله وجبريل وجبريل وميكال فإن الله عدو للكافرين. If anyone is an enemy to Allah, his angels and his messengers, an enemy to Jibreel and Mikael, then indeed Allah is the enemy of such disbelievers. Meaning anyone who tries to separate some of these from others. Anyone who says, I believe in some of those prophets but not in others. Anyone who believes that I believe in some of those angels but not in others. And that is why Allah Azza wa Jalla mentions the angels in general, and then he specifies the two that they had a dispute over, and that is Jibreel and Mikael or Mikael alayhi salatu wasalam. Allah Azza wa Jalla is saying that the one who separates and says, I believe in some or disbelieve in others, prophets, angels, revelation, whatever it may be, then that is a person who disbelieves in all of them. And that is why it's part of our iman, as we said, the pillars of iman in belief in the angels, belief in the divine revelation, belief in the prophets and messengers, that we must believe in all of them. All of them, without exception. You don't get to cherry pick and choose the ones that you like. You don't get to say this one's convenient for me and that was inconvenient. You don't get to cast them and frame them in the light that you want, that these are good and those are enemies, that these are our helpers and saviors and those are the ones that are enemies to us. No. Allah Azza wa Jalla gave to each one of them their tasks. Jibreel alayhi salam is entrusted with revelation. And Mikael alayhi salatu wasalam is the one that is entrusted with the risk of people, with the rain and with the vegetation and so on, with the provision of people. So one brings life of spirit, of the soul in revelation, and the other one gives life and spiritual and the nourishment that is physical of the bodies. And Allah Azza wa Jalla gave to each one of them their tasks. Just as the Prophet sallallahu alaihi wasallam told us of other angels by their name, such as Israfil, the one that will blow in the trumpet, and that is why the Prophet sallallahu alaihi wasallam, from the du'as that he would make and from the ways that he would praise Allah azza wa jal, is that he would mention Allah azza wa jal as being the Lord of these three angels. Allahumma rabba Jibreel wa Israfil wa Mikael. Oh Allah, you are the Lord of Jibreel and Mikael and Israfil. This is from the du'as that the Prophet sallallahu alaihi wasallam would make. So to believe in all of that is a part of our religion. And Allah Azza wa Jalla is saying in this verse in number 98, that those who don't believe in all of them, who distinguish and change or pick and choose some of them over and above others, such people are enemies of Allah subhanahu wa ta'ala. Allah Azza wa Jalla then continues in verse number 99, وَلَقَدْ أَنزَلْنَا إِلَيْكَ آيَاتٍ بَيِّنَاتٍ وَمَا يَكْفُرُ بِهَا إِلَّا الْفَاسِقُونَ. For indeed we have sent down to you clear messages to you, and only those who defy you would refuse to believe in them. Allah subhanahu wa ta'ala is saying to the Prophet sallallahu alayhi wa sallam, we have sent down to you so many signs and so many miracles and so many signs that attest to your truthfulness. Just as Allah Azza wa Jalla sent those signs to the prophets that came before, they were given their signs and they were given their miracles, whether it be Nuh or whether it be Ibrahim or Musa or Isa or any of the other prophets and messengers of Allah alayhi salatu wasalam. And those who choose to deny those signs, those messages,

0: messages, those miracles of those prophets, they are the ones who are fasiqoon, they are evil, they are people of corruption, they are people who deny the worship of Allah subhanahu wa ta'ala's right to be worshipped alone. Allah Azza wa Jalla then continues on verse number 100 and he says, أَوَكُلَّمَا عَاهَدُوا عَهْدًا نَبَذَهُ فَرِيقٌ مِّنْهُمْ بَلْ أَكْثَرُهُمْ لَا يُؤْمِنُونَ. How is it then that whenever they make a covenant or a pledge, some of it throw it away? In fact, most of them do not believe. Allah subhanahu wa ta'ala says that if they truly believed in Allah Azza wa Jal, truly accepted the message of Allah, believed in their prophets, believed in the divine revelation, they would accept the covenant that they made with Allah, the pledge that they made with Allah. The greatest of that pledge is to worship Allah Azza wa Jal alone and to uphold His Tawheed. But then there are other pledges in terms of the pillars of their religion, the major aspects of worship, the halal and the haram, that they also accepted, that Allah subhanahu wa ta'ala obligated and legislated upon them. Why is it then that there is always a group amongst you that break that pledge and break that covenant, that don't uphold the Tawheed of Allah Azza wa Jal? As we see today in all of those religions that claim to be monotheistic religions, they have aspects of shirk, aspects of disbelief, aspects of rejecting certain prophets or certain divine revelations of Allah subhanahu wa ta'ala. And that is where Allah Azza wa Jal says, بَلْ أَكْثَرُهُمْ لَا يُؤْمِنُونَ. But rather in reality, the majority of them do not believe. This is important for us as Muslims to understand, that when we accept Islam, it is not just that you accept one thing and not another. It's not something that you can choose to take certain parts and not accept other parts. But rather you accept Islam as a whole, in the way that Allah subhanahu wa ta'ala revealed to His Prophet sallallahu alayhi wa sallam. And that is where Allah Azza wa Jal says elsewhere in the Quran, Ya ayyuha alladhina amanu, O people of Iman, udkhulu fi silmi kafa. Accept Islam, enter into Islam wholeheartedly and completely. You can't just choose and cherry pick what you want to choose. And so what we see unfortunately amongst Muslims today, when some of them will choose not to pray, some of them will choose not to wear the hijab, some of them will choose to engage in certain practices that are haram by ijma' and consensus of the Muslims, and not speaking about the small issues that there may be differences of opinion on, the minutiae of fiqh that the scholars may have differed over. I'm speaking about the usul, the major principles of our religion that all of the Muslims agree upon, that all of the scholars of Islam agree upon, and there is unanimity upon. They will still go and they will choose to reject certain aspects of that Sharia. That is what Allah Azza wa Jalla is referring to. That is a type of disbelief. It is a type of rejection. And even though he may not cast a person outside of the fold of Islam, that person is on very dangerous ground because of what they are choosing to do and how they are choosing to behave. In the final verse on page number 15, verse number 101, Allah subhanahu wa ta'ala concludes this page by saying, وَلَمَّا جَاءَهُمْ رَسُولٌ مِّنْ عِنْدِ اللَّهِ مُصَدِّقٌ لِمَا مَعَهُمْ نَبَذَ فَرِيقٌ مِّنَ الَّذِينَ أُوتُوا الْكِتَابَ كِتَابَ اللَّهِ وَرَاءَ ظُهُورِهِمْ كَأَنَّهُمْ لَا يَعْلَمُونَ. When Allah sent them a messenger confirming the scriptures that they already had, meaning the Prophet sallallahu alayhi wasallam was sent, confirming the message that they were already given through the book of Allah subhanahu wa ta'ala, the Qur'an. As we've mentioned now, and Allah azza wa jalla has mentioned in a number of times now in Surah Al-Baqarah, that the Prophet sallallahu alayhi wa sallam and the Qur'an didn't bring anything radical, didn't bring anything that was foreign and alien to the way of the prophets and messengers who came before them. Yes, the Prophet sallallahu alayhi wa sallam has his own sharia, so certain things were allowed for him that weren't allowed previously, certain laws were changed for his ummah, but in general, the general body of the sharia, the general body of what Allah Azza wa Jal has obligated and legislated, it continues in the tradition of those prophets and messengers who came before. So what did they do? نَبَذَ فَرِيقٌ مِّنَ الَّذِينَ أُوتُوا الْكِتَابِ. A group from amongst the people of the book, the people of the scripture, they threw it away. كِتَابَ اللَّهِ وَرَاءَ ظُهُورِهِمْ. They took this book of Allah and they threw it over their shoulders or behind their backs. And this means that they rejected, they ignored it. But Allah Azza wa Jal uses these words to show the gravity of what it's doing. For someone to see the Qur'an and to reject it is one thing, but to physically pick it up and to throw it away is a graver way of rejection and is a more severe form of rejection. And that is why Allah Azza wa Jal frames it in that way. Because in reality, even if they don't physically do this, this is the reality of their actions and their deeds. And that is that it is as if they've taken the book of Allah and they've thrown it away behind them. كَأَنَّهُمْ لَا يَعْلَمُونَ. As if they have no knowledge in reality that this is the book of Allah, the revelation of Allah subhanahu wa ta'ala. And so therefore the believers, the Muslims, should never be like this. That they come across the guidance of Allah, the book of Allah, and they throw it away and ignore it and disregard it. For rather we should be as the companions of radiallahu anhum were, that when they came across a book, a verse of the book of Allah Azza wa Jal, or a sunnah of the Prophet sallallahu alayhi wa sallam, at the very least they would humble themselves before it. Yes, we have weak iman, sometimes we disobey, sometimes our iman isn't strong enough that we could do it, but we should still acknowledge that we are doing haram, and we should try our best to turn to Allah Azza wa Jal and make tawbah. We should never show the arrogance that Allah Azza wa Jal is referring to in these verses. May Allah subhanahu wa ta'ala keep us firm and steadfast upon his religion. Barakallahu feekum. Wa sallallahu ala nabiyyina Muhammad wa ala alihi wa sahbihi ajma'in. Wassalamu alaikum wa rahmatullahi wa barakatuh.
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0: In the name of God, the Merciful, the Beneficent. All praise is due to Allah, Lord of the worlds. And may peace and blessings be upon our Prophet Muhammad and upon his righteous family and companions. Allah says in the glorious Quran,
1: أَلَا بِذِكْرِ اللَّهِ تَطْمَئِنُّ الْقُلُوبِ
0: Verily, in the remembrance of Allah do hearts find rest. This contains a number of remembrances for you to recite in the morning and in the evening. We hope that you will reap its rewards and spread its blessings. In the morning and in the evening, recite Ayatul Kursi once.

We have reached the evening, and at this very time, unto Allah belongs all sovereignty, and all praise is for Allah. None has the right to be worshipped except Allah alone without any partner. To Him belongs all

sovereignty and all praise, and he is over all things omnipotent. My Lord, I ask for the good of this night and the good of what follows it, and I take refuge in you from the evil of this night and the evil of what follows it. My Lord, I take refuge in you from laziness and senility. My Lord, I take refuge in you from torment in the fire and punishment in the grave. In the evening, say,

O Allah, by your leave we have reached the evening, and by your leave we have reached the morning. By your leave we live and die, and unto you is our return. In the morning and in the evening, say,

O Allah, you are my Lord. None has the right to be worshipped except you. You created me, and I am your servant, and I abide by your covenant and promise as best as I can. I take refuge in you from the evil of that which I have committed. I acknowledge your favor upon me, and I acknowledge my sin, so forgive me, for verily none can forgive sin except you. In the evening, recite the following four times.

O Allah, verily I have reached the evening and call on you, the bearers of your throne, your angels, and all of your creation, to witness that you are Allah. None has the right to be worshipped except you alone without any partner, and that Muhammad is your servant and messenger. In the evening, say,

O Allah, whatever blessing upon which I or any of your creation have retired is from you alone, without any partner, so for you is all praise and unto you is all thanks. In the morning and in the evening, recite the following 3 times.

O Allah, grant my body health. O Allah, grant my hearing health. O Allah, grant my sight health. None has the right to be worshipped except you. O Allah, I take

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None has the right to be worshipped except you. In the morning and in the evening, recite the following 7 times.

Allah is sufficient for me. None has the right to be worshipped except Him. Upon Him I rely, and He is the Lord of the exalted throne. In the morning and in the evening, say,

O Allah, I ask you for pardon and well-being in this life and the next. O Allah, I ask you for pardon and well-being in my religious and worldly affairs, and my family and my wealth. O Allah, veil my weaknesses and set at ease my dismay. O Allah, preserve me from the front and from behind, and on my right and on my left and from above, and I take refuge with you lest I be swallowed up by the earth.

O Allah, knower of the unseen and the seen, creator of the heavens and the earth, Lord and sovereign of all things, I bear witness that none has the right to be worshipped except you. I take refuge in you from the evil of my soul and from the evil and shirk of the devil, and from committing wrong against my soul or bringing such upon any other Muslim. In the morning and in the evening, recite the following 3 times.

In the name of Allah, with whose name nothing is harmed on earth nor in the heavens, and He is the All-Seeing, the All-Knowing. In the morning and in the evening, recite the following 3 times.

I am pleased with Allah as a Lord, and Islam as a religion, and with Muhammad, peace and blessings be upon him, as a prophet. In the morning and in the evening, recite the following 3 times.

I am pleased with Allah as a Lord, and Islam as a religion, and with Muhammad, peace and blessings be upon him, as a prophet. In the morning and in the evening, say,

O ever-living, O self-subsisting and supporter of all, by your mercy I seek assistance. Rectify for me all of my affairs, and do not leave me to myself even for the blink of an eye. In the evening, say,

We have reached the evening, and at this very time all sovereignty belongs to Allah, Lord of the worlds. O Allah, I ask you for the good of this night, its opening, its triumph, its light, its blessing, and its guidance. And I take refuge in you from the evil of this night and the evil of that which follows it. In the evening, say,

0: We retire upon the fitrah of Islam and the word of pure faith and upon the religion of our Prophet Muhammad, peace and blessings be upon him, and the religion of our forefather Ibrahim, who was a Muslim and of true faith and was not of those who associate others with Allah. In the morning and in the evening, recite 100 times,
1: Subhanallahi wa bihamdih.
0: How perfect Allah is, and I praise Him. Recite 10 times a day.

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In the evening, recite three times.

0: I take refuge in Allah's perfect words from the evil He has created. Recite 100 times a day.
1: أستغفر الله وأتوب إليه.
0: I seek forgiveness from Allah and repent to Him. In the morning and in the evening, recite 10 times.
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2: Last session I shared that there are a number of myths that people have about Iman that are not true. They're completely false. The first, I'll give you guys the first for free, yeah? Then it's your turn. The first I said is people think that Iman means faith or blind faith. But Iman is not about blind faith. Blind faith is what the Catholics in Europe had created, this idea that religion is something that's nonsense. Even God himself, don't try to think too much about it because it will not make any logical sense. Three in one, one in three, God died for your sins, he's a human, he's divine, no one knows what's going on. So, switch off your brain. That is what faith is about. That being the religious culture and environment of Europe, this slowly became part of the culture of Muslims. That when we talk about Iman, we're talking about something where you switch off your brain and it makes complete nonsense. This is not true. Iman is not blind faith. Iman is certainty based on evidence. It's like saying the sky is blue. When I say the sky is blue, it's not my preference. It's not just because I feel like it. It's a fact. When I say God exists, when I say God is one, when I say God is merciful, these are facts I can prove logically. I can prove through the signs in the universe. I can prove through many ways. It's a fact. It's true. It's based on logic and evidence. This is Iman. Iman is not blind faith. Iman is certainty based on evidence. This is the first myth. The second myth, Iman is not your emotions, your feelings and your vibes. People wake up in the morning, my Iman feels high. Nighttime, my Iman feels low. Okay, one second. So if Iman is not your feelings and your up and down of motivation, what is it then? How do you know whether Iman is up or down? What's the sign? Yes. Okay, we said Iman is a world view. It's how you see the world. But there's a second one we said. Yes? Iman is a muscle. Okay, so let me give you the analogy of health. Yeah, I'm telling you, my lower back is hurting. Okay? My lower back is hurting. And I don't feel motivation. Why is my lower back hurting? Why do you think? Take a guess. Why is my lower back hurting or my knees hurting? Why? Yes? I'm getting old. That's one possibility. Let's say I'm a young man and my knees and back is hurting. Yeah. Sorry? My posture, lack of exercise, I'm not moving. And then I'm complaining about low health. My health is not great. My health is low. But I'm not willing to move. You see the problem? Motivation goes up and down. Iman is not about your motivation level. It's about you turning up, showing up to exercise your muscle of Iman regardless of how you feel. Your feelings is like this every day, but you turning up for Salah is like this. The sign of your Iman is you turned up. In your low motivation mode, in high motivation mode, doesn't matter. So Iman is not about motivation and my feelings. Because what happens when somebody says, a lot of people, there was a time in their life when they became initially religious and practicing, and they found some very tingly sensations, let's call it. From that time till now, they never felt the same sensations again. They're waiting to go back to that. That's never coming back. Because Iman is not about feelings. It's not about worshipping a feeling. It's about the ability to turn up and submit with discipline, regardless of how I feel. That is the sign of Iman. Iman is about submission and turning up. It's not about how you feel. That's the second. Okay? The third myth. People think Iman is something in the heart only. Is Iman only in the heart? Where is it then? In the sky. In Furqan Masjid. Absolutely. Don't worry. This is the place of iman. Where is iman if it's not in the heart? Just the actions? In the mind? Huh? On the tongue? Sheikh, please, in Urdu. I don't... No, you're right. It is a certainty in the heart, a statement that you make on the tongue, and the actions which are reflected on your actions, in your body. I'll give you an example. Inshallah, you've never done this, but let's imagine you go to the supermarket to buy a cigarette pack. Who knows what's on the cover of the cigarette pack? What does it usually say? Huh? It says smoking causes cancer, smoking kills. Why do you know that? Don't answer the question. Why have you been looking at cigarette packs? Don't worry. It says smoking causes cancer, smoking kills. Okay? Now, if I go, I say yes, smoking causes cancer, smoking kills. Can I please have two of those packets? What would you call that? Do I believe it's true? I believe it's true, but not enough to act on it. So, if iman is just something in the heart, in my heart I know it's true. Mia bil mia, 100%, all full marks. But from an iman perspective, I am deficient. Because I wasn't sure of it enough that it stopped me from coming near. So that is not iman. That is just theoretical knowledge. It only becomes iman when it shows. It has to be expressed. It has to become naturally flow to your body. If not for this, there's something called cognitive dissonance when a human being has split personality disorder. I know something to be true, but I'm still going to act completely opposite. This is bad for my health, but I'm going to do it. This is terrible for the environment, but I'm still going to do it. What is this? That means you're not really, this is not something you live. So iman is not faith. It's not abstract, some abstract idea in your head. It's not only in the heart. It is a worldview, and it is a muscle you have to keep exercising. You have to keep working on it for it to improve and increase. Today I'm going to give you a new analogy. Iman is like a bicycle. Iman is like a what?
3: Like a bicycle.
2: Come on guys, wake up. Iman is like a what? Bicycle. Which means if you stop pedaling, what happens? It's not stop, you will fall and crash. Yeah. If you stop pedaling, you don't just fall nicely and cutely. Try it. You stop pedaling, the thing is going to swing over and you will hit the sidewalk. What does that mean? If iman is a bicycle, you have to keep pedaling. Okay, I woke up in the morning, I started pedaling, and now I don't feel like pedaling anymore. I don't have motivation. Okay, get hit by a truck. Yeah? No, you still pedal, right? Whether I feel it, don't feel it, I'm on the road, I'm on a main road, on a 30 mile an hour road, I'm riding the bicycle lane, I'm pedaling. Oh, I don't feel like it anymore. Tough luck, Habibi, keep pedaling. Who's going to get to the destination? Your uncle. Right? When it comes to movement, when it comes to health, we're a lot more practical. Right? We believe it's about discipline. We believe it's about pushing. It's about getting somewhere. But when it comes to worshipping God, when it comes to submission to Allah, it's a lot more about feelings. I don't feel like doing it. I don't have a vibe today. My motivation is reduced. Iman is about you acting despite your dip in motivation, despite not feeling like it. It's about building the discipline. It's about building the routine. It's about turning up even when you don't feel like it. So iman is not blind faith. Blind faith is an irrational idea brought by religions which had a theology, a belief system which makes no sense. Ours, the timeless belief of one God and His messengers and revelation and a final day of accountability, this is the only form of truth with a capital T that is provable, that is evidence, that is fact. It's not blind faith, it's certainty based on proof. Number one. Number two, iman is a muscle. It requires constant exercise for you to move forward. If you don't exercise the muscles, what happens? You start to feel pain. A lot of what people experience from a mental health perspective in terms of emptiness, in terms of lack of motivation, in terms of distress and despair and affliction and anxiety and depression, a lot of it is because these are the symptoms of a body that is crying with pain because you haven't exercised the spiritual muscle. These days when somebody is feeling anxious, depressed, what do they tell them to do? Go and meditate. Right? He said, go sit and meditate and listen to your thoughts and watch your thoughts come by like a truck and all this breathing exercise. Why? This is the closest thing possible to a spiritual muscle being exercised. What they call mindfulness. It's the closest thing possible to the remembrance.

of Allah and the afterlife. The closest thing. But it's not quite there. That's why after 1 hour meditation, people still feel empty. When the body is in pain, you feel the pain in your limbs. When the heart, the soul is in pain, you feel it in the form of anxiety, in the form of depression, in the form of angst, in the form of emptiness. And this is a sign the soul is crying out to be exercised. So we said there's exercise of the soul, the muscle of the soul needs exercise. Fear, love, hope, reflection, remembrance. These are exercise, spiritual, you can't see it. They're spiritual exercise. And there's practical exercise, which is turning up to your salah, turning up to fast, turning up to the masjid, turning up with your companions, your friends who remind you of Allah. Regardless whether you feel it or not, there has to be things in your life that you turn up to out of discipline and submission, not based on feeling. Iman is a bicycle. It moves depending on your effort. And now, I want you to imagine that there's almost like three phases in this journey of Iman, or four phases. The first phase is called the baseline. This is someone who doesn't believe in God, or someone who's a child, who needs to understand why, what is true and why it's true. When they come to accept that it's true, that God exists, that He sent messengers, there's a purpose to this world, there's a moral code, there's right and wrong, etc. When you come, this is now the baseline, yeah? You've level one. But this is only the beginning. Now you enter phase two, which is pedaling, cycling. At this point, either your iman will steadily increase over time, based on your ability to submit, your ability to fast, your ability to pray, your ability to practice fear of God, hope, love, to practice these spiritual muscles until you get to a particular point. Your spiritual muscles and your physical muscles of ibadah, you're practicing up again and again, 1 month, 2 months, 3 months, 6 months, a year, 2 years, consistent deeds. Yeah, in the second phase, the secret is discipline and consistency. What people make a mistake in the second phase of Iman, once they know what is true, most of us are in the second phase. Most people think that when I'm in this phase, I need an injection. I need to go TikTok, listen to a 1 minute video where someone's screaming at me, and now I feel a spike. So what happens? They get addicted to dopamine spikes. One spike of motive, now I'm going to go and change the world. Next day, back in bed at Fajr time. Why? They're making their iman dependent on feelings and vibes and momentary dopamine spikes. You can't do that. It's not sustainable. Sheikh, bring me a few more bottles. No, what, two is not enough. No, jazakallah khair. Kamakallah, habibi. You reduced the temperature for me. I appreciate it. All I appreciate it. Most of us are in the second phase. What is the sign, what is the mechanism to move forward? Move your, guys, don't worry, nothing's going to happen at the back. Yeah? If there's something happen, I'm telling you, don't worry. Don't worry. Oh no, I'm just kidding. Don't worry. Good, stay focused. In the second phase, what is the secret in the second phase? Discipline and consistency. Discipline and consistency. And here, we must mention a very important hadith that makes you realize the importance of discipline and consistency in increasing your iman. قال الإمام البخاري رحمه الله باب أحب الدين إلى الله أدومه 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Very important subchapter in Kitab al-Iman. Imam Bukhari says the Prophet صلى الله عليه وسلم one day enters his house and he sees there's a woman with Aisha, his wife. He says, who's that woman? She says, so and so. Don't you remember how amazing her salah was?

The Prophet ﷺ is not impressed by one-off amazing feat. One-trick pony. One time, once a year, they did some amazing thing. He's not impressed. He said, "Mah." It's not about doing amazing one day, amazing things one day of the year. But it's about how consistent you are in something small. And Allah doesn't get bored if you don't get bored. Allah is looking forward to your consistent deeds. So that's the important part in the second phase is establishing discipline and the ability to submit, to turn up regardless how I feel. I turn up to Fajr regardless how I feel. I turn up to the night prayer. I fast on a Monday. I go and I support, I help my neighbor. I go and I take out the bins for my elderly friend. I call my mother. Regardless of how I feel, I will turn up. This is about submission. And Iman in the Quran is often mentioned with submission because of this important muscle. And Imam Bukhari mentioned this ayah. وَمَا زَادَهُمْ إِلَّا إِيمَانًا وَتَسْلِيمًا. It increased, I mean, Iman and Taslim. Taslim and Iman have been mentioned together. Why? Taslim is about submission. It's meaning I'm going to do it regardless. My boss, 9 a.m. he says, I need to be at work, 9 a.m. at my desk, logged in, 9 a.m. at my desk, at the factory, at wherever I need to be at my workplace, 9 a.m. Rainy day, I'm there 8:59. Sunny day, I'm there 8:59. I'm sick, I'm there 8:59. I'm happy, I'm there regardless. Why? Because he's my boss. And this is my living, my livelihood. The same mindset needs to be brought when it comes to worship, when it comes to Allah, is the developing the ability to turn up because this is my Lord. And this is how I come close to Him. Now, this is the second phase. The phase where you have to work, establish routines, establish discipline, but most importantly, establish the desire to submit to Allah regardless of how I feel. Now, this is third phase. If you stay disciplined with your salah, with your Quran, with your acts of worship, you'll keep going up, your iman will keep going up and up over time consistently until you reach a special phase. This is the third phase. What is this third phase? Sorry? You can call it ihsan, but what does the Prophet sallallahu alaihi wasallam call it? He calls it halawatul iman, the sweetness of iman. This is where you get the return on all your investment. All the consistent things you are doing, you will start to feel they become effortless. I don't even try. I in fact enjoy this more than people enjoy shisha and cigarettes and watching movies. I enjoy worship more than them. Now you've reached phase three. Halawatul iman. May Allah grant all of you this phase. May Allah. قال الإمام البخاري رحمه الله حدثنا محمد بن المثنى قال حدثنا عبد الوهاب الثقفي قال حدثنا أيوب عن أبي قلابة عن أنس رضي الله عنه عن النبي صلى الله عليه وسلم قال ثلاث من كنا فيه وجد حلاوة الإيمان. This hadith narrated by Anas, the Prophet صلى الله عليه وسلم says, three people who have certain traits, or there's three traits, if you have them, it's a sign you've reached the third phase, which is you're going to taste the sweetness of Iman. The first, أن يكون الله ورسوله أحب إليه مما سواهما. That Allah and His Messenger is more beloved to you than anybody else. The second, وَأَنْ يُحِبَّ الْمَرْأَ لَا يُحِبُّهُ إِلَّا لِلَّهِ. To love someone only because they draw you near to God, to Allah. And third, وَأَنْ يَكْرَهَ أَنْ يَعُودَ فِي الْكُفْرِ كَمَا يَكْرَهُ أَنْ يُقْذَفَ فِي النَّارِ. And to dislike, to hate the idea that I would go back to my immoral ways, that I would go back to my old habits, and to dislike and to fear and to hate the idea of being thrown into hellfire. Now, in these three things, who can tell me what the three things are? If you're listening carefully, let's see. What's the three things? The three signs that you've tasted the sweetness of Iman. You've reached the third phase. Who can tell me what the three things? Yes, give me one. Allah and His Messenger are more beloved to me than anybody else. Second, who had their hand up? Yes? You have somebody you love only because they bring you close to Allah. And third, yes? You hate going back to bad habits. Now, in these three things, there's one common trend. What is that? If you summarize it in two words. What is the sign I've reached a special phase? This third, where I taste the sweetness of Iman.
What is, look at the three things, there's something in common. Yes. Love and hate. That's what it comes down to. It's about developing love. Now I'm going to give you an analogy. Please don't take this analogy too much to heart. لله المثل الأعلى. There's no analogy for Allah subhanahu wa ta'ala. And the uncles here are going to relate to my analogy. There was a time in our grandparents' generation when people would get married, arranged marriages. Please bear with me. Please bear with me. Okay? Trust me. Inshallah, it will make sense at the end. An arranged marriage, I'm talking about, you're going to meet your wife or your husband on the day of your wedding. Someone says, that person, that's going to be your wife. All right? Great. I don't know her name. Sounds cool. Yes? There's a whole generation of billions of people who got married like this more than three generations ago. Fine? Okay. How did they develop love for each other when they didn't know each other? Maybe uncles, maybe you can tell us. Those who experienced this, those people, and for some reason those marriages lasted. Today with all the love marriage and the rom-coms and the Tinder flicking, swiping left, marriages are lasting 3 weeks. What was the secret of those people four generations ago? What did they do differently? The love of Allah. Okay, let's say even the non-Muslims who did arranged marriages, ya akhi. Stay in the marriage discussion for a second, yeah? Stay with me, yeah. Okay, there was no feminism back in the day. This guy's out for the feminists. Khalil, ya akhi. Oh, now, yes, that's true. That's true. Oh, that's true. That is true. No, and haq. There was no feminism back then, correct. What else? Yes. Sheikh, I said the uncles have to answer in ta'am. I'm joking. You can guess, no worries. Okay, it was spending time with one another. Uncle, please. No. Khalas, he excused himself. Uncles are shy. Sorry? Come on. Guys, I need more. Anybody spoke to some old uncles and aunties? You know, what's the secret? Yes, at the back. There was respect for each other. Was it love at first sight? Or did they grow in love? How? Yes. They got to know each other over time. They knew their marriage had a purpose. If you ask any old uncles and aunties, go ask them, those who got arranged marriages who never saw each other until marriage day and they're 40 years married. How did it happen? How did you develop love even though you didn't know each other? How did you develop love even though it was not something love at first sight? They will tell you, ya Habibi, who told you that first sight thing you called, that's not love, that's lust, that's desire. Love is that my wife wakes up for me every morning and there's a cup of tea with the right amount of sugar on the table and she sat there with a smile waiting for me to come down. Love is that I come home from a long day's work and I see your mother and the first thing I do is I give her a hug and I kiss her on the forehead. Love is small rituals that we have kept up with discipline over the years. In the good times and the bad times. When we had one kid, when we had six kids. When it was raining, when it was dark. When I had money, when I had no money, we kept these discipline, we kept these little rituals between us that slowly built the love. You with me, guys? Can relate? If you can't relate, go talk to an uncle or go talk to an old auntie and ask them how marriages used to work. Now, please forgive me, but this will help us in understanding how to build the love of Allah Azza wa Jal. The love of Allah subhanahu wa ta'ala is not built from watching a video and getting a momentary dopamine spike. It's built over 10 years of consistently showing up for Allah. Small deeds. Regardless how I feel, I turn up. And my love for Allah grows and grows and grows. And for the Prophet sallallahu alayhi wasallam and the Prophets before him, my love for them as I learn about them, I have a ritual when it comes to the Prophets. Every week at this time, I sit down and I read the seerah. Every day at this time, I sit, I say salawat. Every day, every week, I have some regular thing I do to grow this love. Because love does not grow by accident. Love does not grow by accident. To reach the stage of halawatul iman, sweetness of iman, where everything is effortless and you're in flying in the sky and teleporting from place to place, I'm not saying that actually happens. Some people, mashallah, seem to be. But to reach this phase, this third phase, it takes years of consistently
doing small things to develop the love of Allah. The Prophet sallallahu alayhi wa sallam, what did he do to develop the love of Allah in his life? What do you guys think? Go on then. Yes. The night prayer. Was there a day in his life the Prophet sallallahu alayhi wa sallam missed the night prayer? No, there was never a day. What else? Sorry? The dhikr of Allah, the remembrance of Allah. In the morning and evening, there was a time, there was a spot he would sit and he would remember Allah and His blessings and His favors. What do they call it? Gratitude journaling. Yeah, he would do every single day, same spot, same time. Over 1, 2, 3, 5, 10 years, he never missed a day. What else? Seeking Allah's forgiveness. Okay, part of the dhikr of Allah. What was the Prophet ﷺ's habit before the Quran was revealed to him? What did he used to do very frequently? He used to frequently seclude himself in a cave and sit and reflect on the creation of Allah. Every day, every week, every month, at this day, this time, I'm going to the cave. Assalamu alaikum guys, I'm gone. Why? I sit there, I look at the creation of Allah. You know, in Surah Al-Baqarah, there's a verse about building the love of Allah. Who can tell me the ayah? وَمِنَ النَّاسِ مَن يَتَّخِذُ مِن دُونِ اللَّهِ أَنْدَادًا يُحِبُّونَهُمْ كَحُبِّ اللَّهِ وَالَّذِينَ آمَنُوا أَشَدُّ حُبًّا لِلَّهِ. There are those who love things, people, objectives, careers more than Allah. But people of Iman, the sign is that they love Allah more than everything else. Now, there's a very important ayah that comes before this. It tells you how to build the love of Allah. What's the secret to this love? Before, I know reading the Quran backwards is not something we did. Yeah, we learn how to do. Inna fi khalqi as-samawati wal-ard. Continue. واختلاف الليل والنهار والفلك التي تجري في البحر بما ينفع الناس

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Just checking, guys are paying attention. The verse about developing love of Allah is preceded about a verse saying, look at the creation of Allah. This, if this is not a regular part of our life, silent moments in nature, say goodbye about developing Allah's love. This was the habit of the prophets. Turn off the phone, turn off the notifications, go and sit somewhere where you just sit and you think. Every week, every month, 1 month, 2, 3, 4, 5, a year, 2 years, 3, 5, 10 years, then tell me about the love of Allah. It takes discipline and submission and regularly developing the love of Allah through worship, through learning about Him. Last week we talked about the hadith, I know the most about Allah, and therefore my iman is the highest. Knowing about Allah's names and attributes, and spending time in the creation of Allah to reach the green zone, which is the sweetness of iman. And the sweetness of iman comes down to two things. Our brother here said it. Love and hate. Developing that muscle of love. Now, what's the fourth phase? I said the first phase is the baseline, being certain why we believe what we believe. The second is this, the bicycle. Yeah, where I'm working, I'm building these habits and developing this discipline to reach to a place where the third phase, now everything feels effortless. I feel this special peace of mind, this sense of happiness. My void is full. I feel full inside, spiritually full. Yeah, this is the green phase, where you now all your investment and time you put into building your iman, you're now going to taste the sweetness. And then there's a fourth phase, the last phase, which is in Jannah. In Jannah, your place in paradise will

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In this beautiful hadith, the Prophet sallallahu alayhi wa sallam tells us that the people of paradise will enter paradise and the people of the fire will enter the fire. And then Allah will say, take out from the fire anybody who had an atom's weight of iman. And so they will be dipped in the, they will be charred and black like a burnt piece of coal. There's somebody with iman. Now you know the consequences of not having sufficient iman. Yes, somebody of iman can be burnt in the fire and they will be charred and black due to being burnt. Why? The iman wasn't enough to pass. They still ended up with sins on their plate that were not forgiven, and so they had to be purified. They'll be placed into a river and paradise and cleansed completely. But what does this tell you? Your place in paradise depends on your level of iman, and there is a level of iman that will end you in the fire temporarily. If it's low enough, you will go. And if it's high enough, you will be with the prophets. All depends on one thing, your iman. And your iman depends on one thing, how much effort did you put in to move this iman up? Iman is something that doesn't move without effort. Many people are waiting for some lightning bolt of inspiration to come from the sky to feel iman high. That's not how it works. When you move, the iman will move. Just like your back pain. When you move, the pain will go away. Just like your health. When you exercise, your health will improve. But sitting down saying, I'm waiting for inspiration for my health to get better. You'll sit there until the day of judgment and your chair, mashallah, will still be there as well. Nothing will change. So these are the four phases of your iman development. The baseline, certainty. The bicycle, where you have to work. You have to build discipline, build the habits. Flex your, exercise your spiritual and your practical muscles. Then the third phase, which is the halawa, the sweetness of iman. Now everything, you feel like you're flying. Electric bike phase. Yeah? You touch the pedal, shoo, it's like you're on a Boeing. Yeah? Is Boeing boycott? No, it's okay. Only Starbucks, it's fine. And then the last phase is your place in Jannah. Depending on where your iman graph finished, your place in paradise will be accordingly determined. Now, since we said that iman is about building love, I want to introduce you guys to another important concept. Okay? Okay. Bab as-salatu min al-iman. Wa qawlu Allah ta'ala wa ma kana Allah liyudhi'a imanakum, yani salatukum 'inda al-bayt. قال الإمام البخاري رحمه الله حدثنا عمرو بن خالد قال حدثنا زهير قال حدثنا أبو إسحاق عن البراء أن النبي صلى الله 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

0: You'll find a number of sub-chapters in Bukhari's Kitab al-Iman with this title. Salah is part of Iman. Fasting is part of Iman. Zakat is part of Iman. But when you dig deeper, you'll find, is it that anybody who fasts in Ramadan, anybody who fasts, their Iman will improve? No. Man sama Ramadana imanan wahtisaban. Okay. Explain this to me. What does it mean to fast with Iman and to fast without Iman? What does it mean to pray with Iman and pray without Iman? What's the difference? Let's focus on Salah for a second. I want you guys to understand two things. There is the deed and there is the depth. There is the deed, the two deeds, yeah? The deed and the depth. The deed and the depth. You guys are sleeping. There's two things. The deed and the... That's what I'm talking about. The deed and the depth of the deed. Now, you pray Salah, I pray Salah. Right? Physical movements, are they extremely different? Yeah, unless you're doing some Karate Kid Salah, no. Our Salah is the same. It looks the same. Our prayer looks the same. Okay. Where is the difference between you and me and Abu Bakr as-Siddiq radiallahu anhu? The depth of the deed. The depth, the inner depth while doing the deed. Somebody can fast Ramadan, but somebody fasting with Iman and Ihtisab has all of their sins forgiven. What does that mean? What do I actually have to do? If we take Salah as an example, is there a description of someone who prays Salah in the Quran? They pray, but with no Iman. Where has it been described? Yes. Mm-hmm. فَوَيْلٌ لِلْمُصَلِّينَ الَّذِينَ هُمْ عَنْ صَلَاتِهِمْ سَاهُونَ. They're forgetful about their prayer. They pray for showing off. And their prayer doesn't change how they deal with their neighbors and how kind they are to others. This is salah, but it has no... It's empty. It's like a hollow wood. It's just a shell. It's not about doing the deed. It's about adding the depth, the inward depth to the deed. Who can give me another ayah about people who pray salah but they have no iman? Okay, you guys are going to count with me. وَإِذَا قَامُوا إِلَى الصَّلَاةِ قَامُوا كُسَالَى يُرَاءُونَ النَّاسِ وَلَا يَذْكُرُونَ اللَّهَ إِلَّا قَلِيلًا. Now this is salah with no what? With no depth, with no iman. If they pray lazily, showing off to people, and there is no remembrance of Allah happening in salah. What's the opposite of these three? They pray lazily. What's the opposite of lazily? Huh? They love it. It's not a chore. They're excited for it. Number one. Okay. Yura'un and nas. They do it because people are watching them, to keep up with people's expectations. What's the opposite of that? They do it sincerely, and maybe even they do it privately. The third one, they pray, but they don't remember Allah in their prayer. So what are they doing? They're doing aerobics. They're just moving. Yeah, as the roadman said, they're moving mad. They're just moving. Just movements. Yeah, but it's a mad movement. There's nothing in it. Okay? What's the opposite of empty movements where there's no remembrance of Allah? What's the opposite of that? He's saying khushu', humility. Huh? Ihsan with ihsan. Okay, what is ihsan in English? Yes, Usam. Beautiful. It's they're praying as though they're standing in front of Allah. They're thinking about the life to come. And they are completely present. This is salah with iman. In this second phase where you're riding the bicycle of iman, trying to increase your iman, it's not about doing the deed. It's about adding depth to the deeds, adding love to the deed. That is what moves the needle forward. If somebody goes to the gym, they turn up. Ustaz Hisham said, turn up, I've turned up now. Yeah, and with this sad face, they go. They're listening to something, the heart's not in it, the mind's not in it. Half of the form is completely gone. Aslan, there was no form, but there's no form in the exercise. Is their health going to improve? They might injure something at this rate. But you can see when someone has love in the process. They love what they're doing. They enjoy what they're doing. They appreciate what they're doing. This is what moves iman. Not empty deeds. But deeds with what? Deeds with love and with depth. Now, we talked about building the love of Allah through two techniques. What are the two techniques for building the love of Allah? Sorry? Reflecting on His creation and reflecting on Allah's names and His attributes. Now, there's a second important love that we have to build. قال الإمام البخاري رحمه الله باب حب الرسول صلى الله عليه وسلم من الإيمان قال حدثنا أبو اليمان قال أخبرنا شعيب قال حدثنا أبو الزناد عن أعرج عن أبي هريرة رضي الله عنه عن النبي صلى الله عليه وسلم قال والذي نفسي بيده لا يؤمن أحدكم حتى أكون أحب إليه من والده وولده. Loving the Prophet Muhammad sallallahu alaihi wasallam is one of the greatest methods to increase your iman. Now, remember the arranged marriage analogy, guys? How do people who have arranged marriage, how do they build love? Yeah? Through consistent rituals, small things every day that make them consciously appreciate and love each other, and patience with each other, respect for each other. Over a long period of time, a very deep, untouchable love develops. Not like the flaky love people have today. One day happy, next day divorce. No. How do you build this depth of love for Rasulullah sallallahu alaihi wasallam, the Prophet of God, the Prophet Muhammad, peace be upon him, and all the prophets before him, from Jesus to Noah to Moses, all the way to Muhammad, peace and blessing upon him. How do you build this love? Practically, guys. Practically speaking. I'm saying, imagine every day you wake up, what do you do to build the love of Muhammad, peace be upon him, and the prophets before him? Sallallahu alaihi wasallam. Practice what he liked and move away from what he didn't like. Have you ever visualized Muhammad sallallahu alaihi wasallam? You have to visualize what he looked like. Listen to an explanation of his physical description, the shama'il. Close your eyes, imagine. Imagine him sallallahu alaihi wasallam, and imagine him standing in front of you. Imagine him standing in front of you. How will he react to who you are and what you're doing? Imagine he knocks your door and he enters your house. Will he be pleased with what he sees in you? You have to sit, do this visualization activity. Who was he? What was he about? And how will he feel if he comes into my house? Why do you think the companions of the Prophet ﷺ, they would constantly see him in their dreams? And we know that seeing the Prophet Muhammad in your dream is not something that can be faked. Why did they see him in Anas ibn Malik radiallahu anhu, who narrates many, many hadith in Kitab al-Iman. Anas ibn Malik is somebody, when the Prophet, peace be upon him, passed away, every night of his life, he saw him in his dreams. This ability to visualize the Prophet, peace be upon him, and think of him in this vivid manner, affects your day-to-day life. And he said, sallallahu alayhi wa sallam, he said, following his example, how else can we develop the love of Rasulullah sallallahu alaihi wasallam? Okay, following the Prophet's example, what else?
1: Love what he loved.
0: To love what he loved, what else? Yes. Nice try. What else? Yes. Knowing who he is and the hardships he went through. How can you love someone you don't know? That's the arranged marriage conundrum, right? But the knowledge is built over time. More than that, what's the next level after knowing somebody? Sorry? Invitation or imitation? There's another one. Go the places he went. Who here has climbed Jabalun Nur, the mountain where revelation first descended? Who here has gone and stood in the places he stood? Who here has gone and seen the migration path that he took? Who here has gone and seen and stood and observed and felt the presence of the man who was there? That's very different from knowing about him. Many people, they treat Umrah as a religious tourism activity. Go, check, check, check, check, check, boom, back. But who has treated it as an activity in actively developing my love of Rasulullah sallallahu alaihi wasallam? What else, guys? How do you develop the love of the Prophet sallallahu alaihi wasallam? Knowing how much Allah loved him.

love of the Prophet. What does sallallahu alayhi wasallam even mean? If you translate it, God praises Muhammad. Oh Allah, send salutations and blessings. When you say sallallahu alayhi, you're asking Allah to send salat and salam on the Prophet. What does it mean for Allah to send salat on the Prophet? Who can tell me? Number one, when Allah is sending salat on the Prophet, Allah is going to mention his names amongst the angels. Step one. Number two, the angels are going to seek forgiveness, even though he doesn't need it. They're going to seek forgiveness and they're going to praise him and make dua for him. Anybody know any other meaning of a salat? The Prophet Muhammad, peace be upon him, has a place, a station in paradise called Al-Maqamul Mahmud, a special praiseworthy station. The third part of salat, sending salat on the Prophet, is that he is placed in his rightful place. But when you say this, Allahumma salli ala Sayyidina Muhammad, the Prophet sallallahu alayhi wasallam says, Raddallahu alayya ruhi, Allah returns my soul to me to respond to you. If you every day sit and 100 times say this statement, thinking I am in conversation, thinking I am mentioning the Prophet, every time you say Allahumma salli ala Muhammad, think about one trait, one story, one quality, one thing he did, one thing he said. Make this an active process. Don't just make it an empty remembrance. And teach this to your children. Our children, the fact is, our children know more about the lineup of the Morocco football team than they know about Muhammad, peace and blessings be upon him, or Jonah, or Job, or Joseph, or Moses, or Jesus, or all the prophets before them, alayhi musallatu wasalam. Because we forgot that iman is deliberate practice. It doesn't come automatic. The degree to which you embed these things in your day-to-day life, the degree to which you will see your iman increasing, slowly but surely over time. The degree to which we depend on dopamine spikes, the degree to which we will find our emptiness and pain and the angst in our lives. Who can summarize and give me some key things that you've learned today before we stop for Aisha Salah? Bismillah. Yes. Increase the love of Allah through consistent deeds with discipline. Sorry? Iman has 4 phases. Give me the 4 phases. One of them. Give me one of them. Okay, first the belief. Why we are believing? And then second one? Bicycle. You have to exercise every day. Every day you have to exercise iman. Otherwise what will happen? It will crash. At least 5 times pray, bare minimum. Number three? Yes. Third phase? Halawa. Halawatul iman. Now you are enjoying. Now you are flying. Yeah? And then you can feel the sweetness. And the fourth phase? In Jannah, inshallah. Okay. And then the two deeds of every deed. What's the two deeds? Deed and the depth. It's not enough to do the deed. The difference between you and Abu Bakr as-Siddiq is not the deed. You both praying salah. What's the difference? The depth. Where does the depth come from? It comes from love and fear. Active engagement of body, mind, soul, emotion in front of Allah. Engaging every part of yourself in front of Allah. What else did you guys learn today? You learned about arranged marriage, yeah? Your favorite part? حَوْلَ وَلَا قُوَّةَ إِلَّا بِاللَّهِ مَغْفِرْ لِقَوْمٍ فَإِنَّهُمْ لَا يَعْلَمُونَ. What else did you guys learn today about iman? Loving the Prophet. And how, where does this love, just one day you wake up and khalas, you love him? It takes what? Daily practice. And what is the daily deed I gave you guys? Allahumma salli wa sallim ala sayyidina wa nabiyyina wa habibina Muhammad. How many times a day? As many as you want. But you must start with 100. As it was narrated by his companions that he would do in the morning and the evening. If you want to get anywhere, 100 times a day, guys. Start with 5, start with 10, no problem. But if you want to get anywhere in your iman, it needs to be deliberate and you're engaging mind, tongue, body in this process. What else did I tell you for improving your love of the Prophet ﷺ? Visit the places he visited. What else?

0: Visualize, imagine him. Imagine being in his presence. That will make you want to be in his presence. What else did you guys learn today? Yes. Sorry? Observing nature as a means to love of Allah subhanahu wa ta'ala. Does love of Allah come to a TikTok video? Yes, if TikTok video Sheikh Muhammad Ali Mawlid, definitely. Definitely love of Allah will come. But if not Sheikh Muhammad Ali, then Sheikh Mustafa Shaybani video. If not, then you have to do the work. The love does not come automatically. It takes 5-10 years to deepen the love through daily discipline and consistent deeds. Any questions, everybody? Bismillah, tafadhal.
1: You know, we do know that, you know, Shaitan uses social media. Like you said earlier, football. So Shaitan uses social media to basically reprogram, rewire.
0: Yes.
1: Rewire the children's brain, right?
0: Yes.
1: So it's good to counter that. Yeah. Counter the Shaitan and reprogram the children again towards Prophet Muhammad and all the prophets.
0: So you're saying we should reprogram children's brains, rewire them from their screen addictions.
1: From the shaitan's work.
0: Yeah.
1: They go to school, it's there.
0: Yes. You're swimming against the current. Now, inshallah, we can talk about parenting and instilling iman in children and developing iman in madrasa and mosques and institutions. How do you develop this core quality? We can talk about that, inshallah, next time as well. Any other questions? Yes. I would tell you, but I'd have to kill you. It's classified information. He asked me, have I ever seen the Prophet Muhammad SAW in my dream? This is classified information. However, how can you see the Prophet SAW in your dreams? Behave as though he is in front of you. See him. Behave as though you're seeing him. You will see him, inshallah. And send lots of salawat. Daily practice. Do it 1,000 days without stopping. See what happens. Yes, sometimes. What is the meaning of salim? Is to send a greeting. Assalamu alaikum. We talked about salat upon the Prophet, which is Allah praising the Prophet Muhammad sallallahu alaihi wasallam, the angel seeking forgiveness for him, mentioning him and in his station, in his rightful place. And salim is Allah subhanahu wa ta'ala saying assalamu alaikum to him and returning his soul. Assalamu alaikum from Abdul Aziz. And returning his soul so he can say wa alaikum salam. You have to imagine live, this thing is happening live, in real time. But most of us think this is just a throwaway statement. Yes, yes, bro. Yes. Great question. He said, I mentioned that you should engage mind, body and soul in your deeds. He's saying, how do we counter all the chatter, the mental chatter, all the noise and all the worldly obligations that we have? Give me an example of an act of worship and I'll give you a precise answer. Salah, for example. One of the useful things in Salah is to recite loudly, even if you're on your own. Many scholars permitted it. Why? It drowns out your thoughts. And it forces you to focus on the audible recitation of the Qur'an. In fact, the Prophet, peace be upon him, mandated that when you recite, even if you're quiet, you should be able to hear yourself. This is the engagement of, now you're engaging your ears, you're engaging your listening. The second thing is knowing the meanings of what you're saying. Many people do not know what they're saying. The third thing is having a separation moment between your daily activities and your salah. So, if you don't have a moment of separation, your mental chatter will just carry on while you're doing aerobics. Yeah? So, what is the purpose of wudu? One of the purposes of wudu, you're going, you're washing your hands, your arms, your face. Your nervous system, your circuitry is being reset. So, when you go to pray, so even if you don't have wudu, go and do it. Why? Just to reset your brain. So, when you go, your whole body feels different. Right? This is why wudu is really important. Listening to the adhan, if you can hear the adhan. Trying to arrive early and give yourself 5 minutes before salah, if you can. All of these things, the more distance you put between your last work activity, use of your laptop, of your phone, etc., and the start of salah, the more distance you put, the more things you do in the middle, you reset your brain. So when you come to salah, your mind is a bit quiet. Yeah? Hypothetically, yeah, let's go.
1: Let's say, would you bring one of the Sahaba radiallahu anhu from the time, like full time traveling, yeah? To our time now. Do you think the Sahabi would stay in like big cities like Manchester and not run back to the
0: You hear what he said? Creating fitna, yeah? If a Sahabi came to the 21st century, would they live in Manchester? Of course they'll live next to Masjid al-Furqan. What are you talking about? Where else will they go? Come on. I'm joking, of course. Nobody can answer this question because nobody knows. Yes, Habibi. A very good question. Why did Allah subhanahu wa ta'ala put emphasis on remembering the Prophet sallallahu alayhi wa sallam? So first thing is to understand, the Prophet ﷺ is not a postman. You know the postman, when he comes with your mail, you're like, yes bro, where is it? Thank you. Dang, close the door. Yeah, a Deliveroo guy comes with your food, you say, well, he say, what's the code? You say, 312, bro, salam alaykum, my bag, get out of here. I don't even want to see you. So first thing is, the messenger is not a postman. The messenger is the message. The first thing. You cannot divorce the messenger and the message. We talked about this last time. The message of the Quran, the message of previous scriptures, there are values, there are instructions in there that you will never understand until you see them embodied. Got it? He carries the message in his limbs, in his movements, in his actions. This is why Allah made loving the prophets and messengers an extension of loving him. This is why on Christmas we say to our dear neighbors that we love Jesus more than you guys. Why? Loving the prophets and messengers is an extension of the love of Allah, the one who sent them. Now, let me give you a human analogy. Yeah? Your mother, she gave birth to you, she cooks for you, she cleans for you, etc. Right? Let's say you hate your mother. Wal-iyadu billah. Yeah? May Allah protect all of us. Let's say you hate your mother. You have a very transactional relationship. You call her, what do you need? I go and I do it. Okay? Are you likely to obey her when she asks you to do something? Are you likely to try and avoid it in some way and make some excuse? Likely to avoid it, right? If you hate her, you really despise her. Okay. Let's say you love her now. She says, son, I'm not asking you. It would be really nice if you came to visit me next month. You don't have to come. What are you going to do? You're going to book a ticket, right? She didn't ask you. It's not obligatory. But because of your sheer love, you are tripping over yourself to follow what she's asking you or to follow her example. Love of the messenger breeds the following of the example of revelation. It breeds the embedding of revelation into your body and your behavior and your mind. And not loving the messenger leads to aversion and avoiding revelation. Because you can't separate the message and the messenger. You got it? And we will stop for salah. Barakallahu feekum everybody.
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A voice of faith, a voice of light, guiding hearts through day and night. From Sydney's shores we share the way, with hope and peace for every day. 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Faith.

within 3 to 9 years. To Allah belongs the command before and after, and that day the believers will rejoice.

in the victory of Allah. He gives victory to whom He wills, and He is the exalted in might, the merciful.

Do they not contemplate within themselves? Allah has not created the heavens and the earth and what is between them except in truth and for a specified term. And indeed, many of the people, in the matter of the meeting with their Lord, are disbelievers.

Have they not traveled through the earth and observed how was the end of those before them? They were greater than them in power, and they plowed the earth and built it up more than they have built it up. And their messengers came to them with clear evidences. And Allah would not ever have wronged them, but they were wronging themselves.

And there will not be for them, among their alleged partners, any intercessors, and they will then be disbelievers in their partners.

But as for those who disbelieved and denied our verses and the meeting of the hereafter, those will be brought into the punishment to remain.

And to him is due all praise throughout the heavens and the earth, and exalted is he at night and when you are at noon.

And of his signs is that he created you from dust. Then suddenly you were human beings dispersing throughout the earth.

And of his signs is that he created for you from yourselves mates that you may find tranquility in them. And he placed between you affection and mercy. Indeed, in that are signs for a people who give thought.

And of his signs is the creation of the heavens and the earth, and the diversity of your languages and your colors. Indeed, in that are signs for those of knowledge.

And of his signs is your sleep by night and day, and your seeking of his bounty. Indeed, in that are signs for a people who listen.

And of his signs is that he shows you the lightning, causing fear and aspiration, and he sends down rain from the sky, by which he brings to life the earth after its lifelessness. Indeed, in that are signs for a people who use reason.

And of his signs is that the heaven and earth remain by his command. Then when he calls you with a single call from the earth, immediately you will come forth.

And it is He who begins creation, then He repeats it, and that is even easier for Him. To Him belongs the highest attribute in the heavens and earth, and He is the exalted in might, the wise.

He presents to you an example from yourselves. Do you have among those whom your right hands possess any partners in what we have provided for you, so that you are equal therein and would fear them as you fear of one another within a partnership? Thus do we detail the verses for a people who use reason.

But those who wrong follow their own desires without knowledge. Then who can guide one whom Allah has sent astray? And for them there are no helpers.

So direct your face toward the religion, inclining to truth. Adhere to the fitrah of Allah upon which He has created all people. No change should there be in the creation of Allah. That is the correct religion, but most of the people do not know.

Adhere to it, turning in repentance to Him, and fear Him and establish prayer, and do not be of those who associate others with Allah.

or of those who have divided their religion and become sects, every faction rejoicing in what it has.

And when adversity touches the people, they call upon their Lord, turning in repentance to Him. Then when He lets them taste mercy from Him, at once a party of them associate others with their Lord.

And when we let the people taste mercy, they rejoice therein. But if evil afflicts them for what their hands have put forth, immediately they despair.

Do they not see that Allah extends provision for whom He wills and restricts it? Indeed, in that are signs for a people who believe.

So give the relative his right, as well as the needy and the traveler. That is best for those who desire the countenance of Allah, and it is they who will be the successful.

And whatever you give for interest to increase within the wealth of people will not increase with Allah. But what you give in zakah, desiring the countenance of Allah, those are the multipliers.

Allah is the one who created you, then provided for you, then will cause you to die, and then will give you life. Are there any of your partners who does anything of that? Exalted is he, and high above what they associate with him.

Corruption has appeared throughout the land and sea by reason of what the hands of people have earned, so he may let them taste part of the consequence of what they have done, that perhaps they will return to righteousness.

Say, O Muhammad, travel through the land and observe how was the end of those before. Most of them were associators of others with Allah.

So direct your face toward the correct religion before a day comes from Allah of which there is no repelling. That day, they will be divided.

Whoever disbelieves, upon him is the consequence of his disbelief. And whoever does righteousness, they are for themselves preparing.

that he may reward those who have believed and done righteous deeds out of his bounty. Indeed, he does not like the disbelievers.

And of his signs is that he sends the winds as bringers of good tidings, and to let you taste his mercy, and so the ships may sail at his command, and so you may seek of his bounty, and perhaps you will be grateful.

0: وكان حقا علينا نصر المؤمنين.
1: And we have already sent messengers before you to their peoples, and they came to them with clear evidences. Then we took retribution from those who committed crimes, and incumbent upon us was support of the believers.

It is Allah who sends the winds, and they stir the clouds and spread them in the sky however He wills, and He makes them fragments, so you see the rain emerge from within them. And when He causes it to fall upon whom He wills of His servants, immediately they rejoice.

So observe the effects of the mercy of Allah, how He gives life to the earth after its lifelessness. Indeed, that same one will give life to the dead, and He is over all things competent.

But if we should send a bad wind, and they saw their crops turned yellow, they would remain thereafter disbelievers.

So indeed, you will not make the dead hear, nor will you make the deaf hear the call when they turn their backs, retreating.

And you cannot guide the blind away from their error. You will only make hear those who believe in our verses, so they are Muslims in submission to Allah.

Allah is the one who created you from weakness, then made after weakness strength, then made after strength weakness and white hair. He creates what He wills, and He is the knowing, the competent.

But those who were given knowledge and faith will say, You remained the extent of Allah's decree until the day of resurrection, and this is the day of resurrection, but you did not use to know.

So that day, their excuse will not benefit those who wronged, nor will they be asked to appease Allah.

And we have certainly presented to the people in this Quran from every kind of example. But O Muhammad, if you should bring them a sign, the disbelievers will surely say, "You believers are but falsifiers."

So be patient. Indeed, the promise of Allah is truth. And let them not disquiet you who are not certain in faith.

0: 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From Sydney's shores we share the way, with hope and peace for every day. 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

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Welcome to another episode of our tafsir, page by page, wherein we take a page of the Quran and we make its tafsir. Inshallah ta'ala, today we are on page number 15 of the first juz, Surah Al-Baqarah. And Allah Azza wa Jal, as we've mentioned in the previous episodes, has been speaking about the reality of Bani Israel, the many blessings that He bestowed upon that nation, the many prophets and messengers that were sent to them, and the revelation and guidance that they received. And the way that then they rejected that revelation and guidance, so they chose and claimed that they only followed what they received and rejected anything that came after that. Even though Allah Azza wa Jal says that that assertion of theirs is false, because they disobeyed Allah Azza wa Jal and committed shirk in the time of Musa alayhi salatu wasalam. They would kill certain prophets from amongst them and reject others. And that is something which they continue to do so, disobeying the commands of Allah subhanahu wa ta'ala. So Allah Azza wa Jal, at the beginning of page number 15 in verse number 94, Allah subhanahu wa ta'ala gives to them a challenge. Allah Azza wa Jal says, أعوذ بالله من الشيطان الرجيم قل إن كانت لكم الدار الآخرة عند الله خالصة من دون الناس فتمنوا الموت إن كنتم صادقين. Say, if the last home with Allah Azza wa Jal, meaning the next life, the life of the hereafter, is to be for you alone and no one else, then you should long for death if your claim is true. Allah subhanahu wa ta'ala gives to them this challenge. It is almost a challenge, as if it is a challenge that they will be given to see the truthfulness of their claim. Their claim of that they made, that their assertion is that they are upon the truth, that they are the chosen ones of Allah Azza wa Jal, that they will not be punished in the fire except for a very short period of time, that for them is eternal bliss and reward, that they alone and no one else will receive that reward. Allah Azza wa Jal says that, say, if the next life, the life of the hereafter, is truly for you alone, at the exclusion of all others, no other people, no other nation, no other religion will have that reward except for you, and it is for you alone, then why don't you long for death? Why don't you long for death, meaning long for that meeting of Allah Azza wa Jal, if you are indeed truthful? Because if you know that despite whatever you do, whatever it is that you do in this world, whatever problems you may face, or whatever sins you may, whatever it is that you do in this world, despite all of that, you will definitely have Jannah. Then who wouldn't long to go for Jannah? If you knew for surety, if you knew 100% that you would have the everlasting bliss of Jannah, that it is something which is guaranteed for you, then why wouldn't you long for it? You see, the reason most of us don't look forward to death in that respect anyway, is because we're unsure, we're uncertain, have we done enough good deeds, have we accumulated enough reward, inshallah, in order for us to be able to enter into Jannah. We are still fearful of our sins, that our tawbah hasn't been accepted, that we haven't done enough good deeds, that our sins are still too many and too great. And so because of that, we have that level of trepidation or that level of fear. But they don't make that claim. They claim that it is for them alone and that it is something which they will have at the exclusion of all others. If that is the case, then why don't you seek that death? Why don't you look forward to that death? If your claim is true. And we know, for example, that the Prophet ﷺ, he said concerning the prophets of Allah that none of them dies until they're shown their place in Jannah. They're shown the reward of Allah Azza wa Jal, and then they're given a choice, and then they choose. And that is why all of the prophets of Allah Azza wa Jal choose what is with Allah subhanahu wa ta'ala, because they are guaranteed that reward from Allah subhanahu wa ta'ala. As Aisha radiallahu anha said concerning our Prophet ﷺ in the hadith in Sahih Bukhari, that the Prophet ﷺ used to tell us this hadith, that the prophets are given this choice. She said, then in his final illness, the Prophet ﷺ fell unconscious. And then when he awoke, he said, Allahumma fir rafiq al-ala. Oh Allah, I want the highest companionship. Aisha said, I then understood that now at this moment, the Prophet ﷺ is being given that choice, and he will never choose us. He will always choose what is with Allah subhanahu wa ta'ala. If that is your situation, you have that guarantee, then why don't you also long for death and ask for death? Allah Azza wa Jal says, but they will never do so, in verse number 95.
ولن يتمنوه أبدا بما قدمت أيديهم والله عليم بالظالمين. Allah says, but they will never long for death because of what they have stored up with their own hands. Indeed, Allah is fully aware of the evildoers. They will never long for death because they know in reality that they have committed kufr and disbelief. They know the sins that they have committed. They know the things that they have done in order to circumvent the commands of Allah Azza wa Jal and His laws. And so therefore they are fearful. The Prophet said sallallahu alayhi wa sallam in the hadith of Aisha radiallahu anha, also in Sahih al-Bukhari, he said, whomsoever loves to meet Allah, Allah loves to meet them. She said, O Messenger of Allah, which one of us looks forward to death? It's not in human nature that you run towards death. All of us have that fear, as I said, and trepidation, because we don't know of our sins and our good deeds. The Prophet sallallahu alayhi wa sallam replied, O Aisha, that is not the meaning. The meaning is that when death does eventually come, the believer knows and they will receive the assurance from Allah subhanahu wa ta'ala that by virtue of their iman, they will have the reward that they have been been promised by Allah Azza wa Jalla. As Allah says elsewhere in the Quran, أَلَا إِنَّ أَوْلِيَاءَ اللَّهِ لَا خَوْفٌ عَلَيْهِمْ وَلَا هُمْ يَحْزَنُونَ. Indeed, the awliya of Allah, the close ones to Allah, will have neither fear nor will they despair. So at that time, when they're given that glad tiding, they love to meet Allah, and Allah loves to meet them. And as for the disbeliever at that moment of death, they realize the reality of their situation and that they are going towards the punishment of Allah. So they dislike the meeting with Allah and Allah dislikes to meet them. And that is what Allah Azza wa Jalla is saying here. Not that as a Muslim that you have to actively seek death or look for, no. But that you look forward to that moment through virtue of your deeds, and when that moment does come, that the believers will receive that assurance from Allah subhanahu wa ta'ala, and as a result of that, they never dislike to meet Allah azza wa jal. If Allah decrees death for me or you today or tomorrow, we should be happy with that decree, and it is upon us therefore to prepare for that day, to prepare for that moment, to prepare for that time. Allah azza wa jal says, as for the people of Bani Israel, as a result of what they have achieved and attained by their own hands, their sin, their kufr, their disbelief, Allah azza wa jal says, they will never wish and they will never long for death, for indeed Allah Azza wa Jal is all aware of the evil that they have done. Allah subhanahu wa ta'ala says, rather, the opposite is true regarding them. Let alone longing for death, the opposite is true that they are the people who are most severe in clinging to the life of this world. Allah Azza wa Jal says, وَلَتَجِدَنَّهُمْ أَحْرَصَ النَّاسِ عَلَىٰ حَيَاتِهُ وَمِنَ الَّذِينَ أَشْرَكُوا يَوَدُّ أَحَدُهُمْ لَوْ يُعَمَّرُ أَلْفَ سَنَةٍ وَمَا هُوَ بِمُزَحْزِحِهِ مِنَ الْعَذَابِ أَنْ يُعَمَّرُ وَاللَّهُ بَصِيرٌ بِمَا يَعْمَلُونَ. Allah says, indeed you will surely find them clinging to life more eagerly than any other people, even the polytheists. And that is because Bani Israel believe in Yawm al-Qiyamah. They believe in resurrection. They believe in the concepts of reward and punishment. Whereas the mushrikeen, for many of them, they don't believe in resurrection, they don't believe in judgment, they don't believe in paradise or hellfire. So for them, they think that when they die, it's the end, it's all over. That's it, it's over, there's nothing left, there's nothing more after this life. You live as you can, get everything you can, enjoy it as much as you can, because then when you die, there is nothing more. But as for Bani Israel, they believe in the concepts of resurrection and judgment, of paradise and hellfire, of punishment and reward. So they are even more eager in clinging on to this life. Because they know deep down the reality of what they will face on Yawm al-Qiyamah and the punishment that is waiting for them in when they will be judged by Allah subhanahu wa ta'ala. And that is why Allah Azza wa Jalla says, يَوَدُّ أَحَدُهُمْ لَوْ يُعَمَّرُ أَلْفَ سَنَةً. Any one of them would wish to be given a life of 1,000 years. They would rather live for 1,000 years than go to death, even though they claim that with that death will come for them eternal reward and eternal bliss. وَمَا هُوَ بِمُزَحْزِحِهِ مِنَ الْعَذَابِ أَنْ يُعَمَّرُ. Allah says, even though such a long life would still never save them from that torment. Even if they were to live for 1,000 years in this life, that 1,000 years would pass in the blink of an eye before they

realize that time would be up and then eventually that punishment would come to them. They would always receive that punishment and torment, no matter how long they live for in this life. And that, subhanAllah, is the reality of this life. As you get older, as you reach middle age, and as you reach old age, and you look back upon and reflect upon the many years that Allah Azza wa Jalla has given to you in this life, you realize one thing, and that is that despite you having lived for 40, 50, 60, 80, 100 years, in reality that time passed by so fast. How often do we hear ourselves or our elders say, it's only like yesterday that it seemed like I was a child. It only seems like yesterday that I was in school. It only seems like yesterday that I was single, or that I first got married, or that I only had one child. It only seems like yesterday that I could run, or that I could do this and this and that. And that is because the reality of life in this dunya is that time passes by so fast. And for us, the concept of 60, 70, 80 years at one point seems like it is so long. When you're a child, 80 years seems like eternity. When you're 20, the age of 100, or when you see people around you in the 80s and 90s, seems like it is so far off. But before you realize you've reached half your lifespan, probably. And before you realize you've reached two-thirds or three-quarters, or maybe the majority of your life has passed by you. And then you reflect and you think, what have I done? What did I achieve? What have I attained? What have I put forth in preparation for the life of the next world? And that is the reality of the dunya, even if you were to live for 1,000 years. So they wish to live for 1,000 years. Allah Azza wa Jalla says that even if you were to do so, then your end result would still be awaiting for you. So there is no escape from death. There is no escape from the judgment of Allah Azza wa Jalla. And that is why Allah Subhanahu wa Ta'ala says, أَيْنَ مَا تَكُونُوا يُدْرِكُّمُ الْمَوْتِ وَلَوْ كُنْتُمْ فِي بُرُوجٍ مُشَيَّدَةٍ. Wherever you are, you will never escape death. Even if you were to be in a high fortress or castle, even if you were to be in a place that was impenetrable by anyone else in this world, Allah subhanahu wa ta'ala would still come and He would take away your soul when He wished subhanahu wa ta'ala. And that is why Allah Azza wa Jalla says, وَاللَّهُ بَصِيرٌ بِمَا يَعْمَلُونَ. And Allah Azza wa Jalla sees everything that they do, and Allah subhanahu wa ta'ala knows the reality of those people. Allah Azza wa Jalla then goes on in verse number 97 to say, قُلْ مَنْ كَانَ عَدُوًا لِجِبْرِيلَ فَإِنَّهُ نَزَّلَهُ عَلَى قَلْبِكَ بِإِذْنِ اللَّهِ مُصَدِّقًا لِمَا بَيْنَ يَدَيْهِ وَهُدًى وَبُشْرَى لِلْمُؤْمِنِينَ. Say to them, if anyone is an enemy of Jibreel, who by Allah's command brought down the Quran to your heart, confirming previous scriptures as a guide and good news for the faithful. This is an assertion and a claim that was made by the Jews, and that is that the angel Jibreel is their enemy. Jibreel alayhi salatu wasalam, as we know, is the archangel, and he is the leader of all of the angels. And Allah Azza wa Jalla speaks about Jibreel alayhi salatu wasalam in multiple places in the book of Allah subhanahu wa ta'ala, and he is mentioned in numerous ahadith of the Prophet sallallahu alayhi wasallam. The angel Jibreel is the one that Allah Azza wa Jalla entrusted with revelation. So he is the one who brings down revelation to all of the prophets and messengers of Allah, including the Prophet sallallahu alaihi wasallam. And he was the one who came to the Prophet sallallahu alaihi wasallam in the cave of Hira and gave him that first revelation of the Quran, and then he would continue to do so. As the Prophet sallallahu alaihi wasallam said, that Jibreel alaihi salam comes to me in every month of Ramadan and he revises the Quran with me. And in the year that he passed away, sallallahu alaihi wasallam, Jibreel alayhi salam came and revised the Quran twice with the Prophet sallallahu alaihi wasallam. And Jibreel alayhi salam is mentioned in a number of contexts in the Quran and in the Sunnah. The Jews used to claim that he is their enemy, and rather it is the other angel, Mikael or Michael, that is the one that is their friend, and he is the one that is their protector or whatever it may be. But as for Gabriel, Jibreel, he is their enemy. And that is when the hadith in Sahih al-Bukhari, the hadith of Anas ibn Malik radiyallahu an, when Abdullah ibn Salam radiyallahu an first came to the Prophet sallallahu alayhi wasallam after the hijrah. And Abdullah ibn Salam was from the leaders of the Jews in terms of their scholarship, in terms of their knowledge. He was from amongst the most knowledgeable of the Jewish tribes of Medina. And he came and he heard the coming of the Prophet sallallahu alayhi wasallam to Medina. He wanted to test him, and he wanted to see the truthfulness of this claim, because he's a man well versed in his scriptures. He knows the signs. He knows what Allah Azza wa Jal gave of the glad tidings of this messenger that would come. He now wants to put the Prophet sallallahu alaihi wasallam to this test. And so when he came, the Prophet sallallahu alaihi wasallam, from the things that he said to him is that Jibreel alayhi salam came to me. And so Abdullah ibn Salam said,

That angel is the enemy of the Jews. He's the one that we consider to be the enemy. And that is because this was the prevalent belief of the Jews that Jibreel alayhi salatu wasalam, this angel of Allah subhanahu wa ta'ala, was their enemy. And so Allah azza wa jal says that this is the angel, despite them claiming that he is their enemy, the one who is an enemy to Jibreel is the one who is an enemy to all of the angels of Allah. And he's an enemy to the revelation of Allah and to the prophets and messengers of Allah alayhi salatu wasalam, all of them. Because Jibreel is the one who came to Ibrahim, and he's the one who came to Nuh, and to Musa, and to Isa, alayhi salatu wasalam, and all of the prophets and messengers of Allah, alayhi salatu wasalam. And so he is the one, Allah is saying, Jibreel, that brought down the Qur'an upon your heart, revealed it to you, and he is the one who brought the revelation that attests to and confirms all of the previous revelations that came before. And so this claim that they only believe in some of the angels or only like some of the angels and they dislike others of the angels of Allah subhanahu wa ta'ala, it is from the kufr and disbelief that they have. And that is why it is from the tenets of faith that we have, from the arkan of iman, the pillars of iman in our religion, that we believe in all of the angels of Allah subhanahu wa ta'ala. And we believe that Allah Azza wa Jal has placed for each of those angels their respective duties and their respective tasks and jobs. And that we believe in all of them. And that they worship Allah subhanahu wa ta'ala in the way that is pleasing to him and the way that he commands Allah and the way that Allah Azza wa Jal commands them to do so. And that is why Allah subhanahu wa ta'ala says in verse number 98, مَنْ كَانَ عَدُوًا لِلَّهِ وَمَلَائِكَتِهِ وَرُسُولِهِ وَجِبْرِيلَ وَمِيكَالَ فَإِنَّ اللَّهَ عَدُوٌ لِلْكَافِرِينَ. If anyone is an enemy to Allah, his angels and his messengers, an enemy to Jibreel and Mikael, then indeed Allah is the enemy of such disbelievers. Meaning anyone who tries to separate some of these from others. Anyone who says, I believe in some of those prophets, but not in others. Anyone who believes that I believe in some of those angels, but not in others. And that is why Allah Azza wa Jalla mentions the angels in general, and then he specifies the two that they had a dispute over, and that is Jibreel and Mikael or Mikael, alayhim as-salatu wassalam. Allah Azza wa Jalla is saying that the one who separates and says, I believe in some or disbelieve in others, prophets, angels, revelation, whatever it may be, then that is the person who disbelieves in all of them. And that is why it's part of our iman, as we said, the pillars of iman in belief in the angels, belief in the divine revelation, belief in the prophets and messengers, that we must believe in all of them. All of them, without exception. You don't get to cherry pick and choose the ones that you like. You don't get to say this one's convenient for me and that was inconvenient. You don't get to cast them and frame them in the light that you want, that these are good and those are enemies, that these are our helpers and saviors and those are the ones that are enemies to us. No. Allah Azza wa Jal gave to each one of them their tasks. Jibreel alayhi salam is entrusted with revelation. And Mikael alayhi salatu wasalam is the one that is entrusted with the rizq of people, with the rain and with the vegetation and so on, with the provision of people. So one brings life of spirit, of the soul in revelation, and the other one gives life and spiritual and the nourishment that is physical of the bodies. And Allah Azza wa Jal gave to each one of them their tasks. Just as the Prophet sallallahu alaihi wasallam told us of other angels by their name, such as Israfil, the one that will blow in the trumpet, and that is why the Prophet sallallahu alaihi wasallam, from the du'as that he would make and from the ways that he would praise Allah azza wa jal, is that he would mention Allah azza wa jal as being the Lord of these three angels. Allahumma rabba Jibreel wa Israfil wa Mikael. Oh Allah, you are the Lord of Jibreel and Mikael and Israfil. This is from the du'as that the Prophet sallallahu alaihi wasallam would make. So to believe in all of that is a part of our religion. And Allah Azza wa Jalla is saying in this verse in number 98, that those who don't believe in all of them, who distinguish and change or pick and choose some of them over and above others, such people are enemies of Allah subhanahu wa ta'ala. Allah Azza wa Jalla then continues in verse number 99, وَلَقَدْ أَنزَلْنَا إِلَيْكَ آيَاتٍ بَيِّنَاتٍ وَمَا يَكْفُرُ بِهَا إِلَّا الْفَاسِقُونَ. For indeed we have sent down to you clear messages to you, and only those who defy you would refuse to believe in them. Allah subhanahu wa ta'ala is saying to the Prophet sallallahu alayhi wasallam, we have sent down to you so many signs and so many miracles and so many signs that attest to your truthfulness. Just as Allah Azza wa Jalla sent those signs to the prophets that came before, they were given their signs and they were given their miracles, whether it be Nuh or whether it be Ibrahim or Musa or Isa or any of the other prophets and messengers of Allah alayhim as-salatu was-salam. And those who choose to deny those signs, those messages, those miracles of those

with Allah. The pledge that they made with Allah, the greatest of that pledge is to worship Allah Azza wa Jalla alone and to uphold His Tawheed. But then there are other pledges in terms of the pillars of their religion, the major aspects of worship, the halal and the haram, that they also accepted, that Allah subhanahu wa ta'ala obligated and legislated upon them. Why is it then that there is always a group amongst you that break that pledge and break that covenant, that don't uphold the Tawheed of Allah Azza wa Jal? As we see today in all of those religions that claim to be monotheistic religions, they have aspects of shirk, aspects of disbelief, aspects of rejecting certain prophets or certain divine revelations of Allah subhanahu wa ta'ala. And that is where Allah Azza wa Jal says, بَلْ أَكْثَرُهُمْ لَا يُؤْمِنُونَ. But rather, in reality, the majority of them do not believe. This is important for us as Muslims to understand, that when we accept Islam, it is not just that you accept one thing and not another. It's not something that you can choose to take certain parts and not accept other parts. But rather, you accept Islam as a whole, in the way that Allah subhanahu wa ta'ala revealed to His Prophet sallallahu alayhi wa sallam. And that is where Allah Azza wa Jalla says elsewhere in the Quran, Ya ayyuhal ladhina amanu, O people of Iman, udkhulu fi silmi kafa. Accept Islam, enter into Islam wholeheartedly and completely. You can't just choose and cherry pick what you want to choose. And so what we see unfortunately amongst Muslims today, when some of them will choose not to pray, some of them will choose not to wear the hijab, some of them will choose to engage in certain practices that are haram by ijma' and consensus of the Muslims, and not speaking about the small issues that there may be differences of opinion on, the minutiae of fiqh that the scholars may have differed over. I'm speaking about the usul, the major principles of our religion that all of the Muslims agree upon, that all of the scholars of Islam agree upon, and there is unanimity upon. They will still go and they will choose to reject certain aspects of that Sharia. That is what Allah Azza wa Jalla is referring to. That is a type of disbelief. It is a type of rejection. And even though he may not cast a person outside of the fold of Islam, that person is on very dangerous ground because of what they are choosing to do and how they are choosing to behave. In the final verse on page number 15, verse number 101, Allah subhanahu wa ta'ala concludes this page by saying, وَلَمَّا جَاءَهُمْ رَسُولٌ مِّنْ عِنْدِ اللَّهِ مُصَدِّقٌ لِمَا مَعَهُمْ نَبَذَ فَرِيقٌ مِّنَ الَّذِينَ أُوتُوا الْكِتَابَ كِتَابَ اللَّهِ وَرَاءَ ظُهُورِهِمْ كَأَنَّهُمْ لَا يَعْلَمُونَ. When Allah sent them a messenger confirming the scriptures that they already had, meaning the Prophet sallallahu alayhi wasallam was sent, confirming the message that they were already given through the book of Allah subhanahu wa ta'ala, the Qur'an. As we've mentioned now, and Allah azza wa jalla has mentioned in a number of times now in Surah Al-Baqarah, that the Prophet sallallahu alayhi wa sallam and the Qur'an didn't bring anything radical, didn't bring anything that was foreign and alien to the way of the prophets and messengers who came before them. Yes, the Prophet sallallahu alayhi wa sallam has his own sharia, so certain things were allowed for him that weren't allowed previously, certain laws were changed for his ummah, but in general, the general body of the sharia, the general body of what Allah Azza wa Jal has obligated and legislated, it continues in the tradition of those prophets and messengers who came before. So what did they do? نَبَذَ فَرِيقٌ مِّنَ الَّذِينَ أُوتُوا الْكِتَابِ. A group from amongst the people of the book, the people of the scripture, they threw it away. كِتَابَ اللَّهِ وَرَاءَ ظُهُورِهِمْ. They took this book of Allah and they threw it over their shoulders or behind their backs. And this means that they rejected, they ignored it. But Allah Azza wa Jal uses these words to show the gravity of what it's doing. For someone to see the Qur'an and to reject it is one thing. But to physically pick it up and to throw it away is a graver way of rejection. It is a more severe form of rejection. And that is why Allah Azza wa Jal frames it in that way. Because in reality, even if they don't physically do this, this is the reality of their actions and their deeds. And that is that it is as if they've taken the book of Allah and they've thrown it away behind them. كَأَنَّهُمْ لَا يَعْلَمُونَ. As if they have no knowledge in reality that this is the book of Allah, the revelation of Allah subhanahu wa ta'ala. And so therefore the believers, the Muslims, should never be like this. That they come across the guidance of Allah, the book of Allah, and they throw it away and ignore it and disregard it. But rather we should be as the companions of radiallahu anhum were, that when they came across a verse of the book of Allah Azza wa Jal or a sunnah of the Prophet sallallahu alayhi wa sallam, at the very least they would humble themselves before it. Yes, we have weak iman, sometimes we disobey, sometimes our iman isn't strong enough that we could do it, but we should still acknowledge that we are doing haram and we should try our best to turn to Allah Azza wa Jal and make tawbah. We should never show the arrogance that Allah Azza wa Jal is referring to in these verses. May Allah subhanahu wa ta'ala keep us firm and steadfast.

except that it glorifies him in praise. But you, O man, cannot understand their glorification. Allah Almighty also says, how many signs in the heavens and the earth

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1: Last session I shared that there are a number of myths that people have about Iman that are not true. They're completely false. The first, I'll give you guys the first for free, yeah? Then it's your turn. The first I said is people think that Iman means faith or blind faith. But Iman is not about blind faith. Blind faith is what the Catholics in Europe had created, this idea that religion is something that's nonsense. Even God himself, don't try to think too much about it because it will not make any logical sense. Three in one, one in three, God died for your sins, he's a human, he's divine, no one knows what's going on. So, switch off your brain. That is what faith is about. That being the religious culture and environment of Europe, this slowly became part of the culture of Muslims, that when we talk about Iman, we're talking about something, but you switch off your brain, and it makes complete nonsense. This is not true. Iman is not blind faith. Iman is certainty based on evidence. It's like saying the sky is blue. When I say the sky is blue, it's not my preference, it's not just because I feel like it, it's a fact. When I say God exists, when I say God is one, when I say God is merciful, these are facts I can prove. Logically, I can prove through the signs in the universe. I can prove through many ways. It's a fact. It's true. It's based on logic and evidence. This is Iman. Iman is not blind faith. Iman is certainty based on evidence. This is the first myth. The second myth, Iman is not your emotions, your feelings, and your vibes. People wake up in the morning, my Iman feels high. Nighttime, my Iman feels low. Okay, one second. So if Iman is not your feelings and your up and down of motivation, what is it then? How do you know whether Iman is up or down? What's the sign? Yes. Okay, we said Iman is a world view. It's how you see the world. But there's a second one we said. Yes? Iman is a muscle. Okay, so let me give you the analogy of health. Yeah? I'm telling you, my lower back is hurting, okay? My lower back is hurting, and I don't feel motivation. Why is my lower back hurting? Why do you think? Take a guess. Why is my lower back hurting or my knees hurting? Why? Yes? I'm getting old. That's one possibility. Let's say I'm a young man, and my knees and back is hurting, yeah? Sorry? My posture, lack of exercise, I'm not moving, and then I'm complaining about low health. My health is not great, my health is low, but I'm not willing to move. You see the problem? Motivation goes up and down. Iman is not about your motivation level. It's about you turning up, showing up, to exercise your muscle of Iman, regardless of how you feel. Your feelings is like this every day, but you turning up for salah is like this. The sign of your Iman is you turned up. In your low motivation mode, in high motivation mode, doesn't matter. So Iman is not about motivation and my feelings. Because what happens when somebody says, a lot of people, there was a time in their life when they became initially religious and practicing, and they found some very tingly sensations, let's call it. From that time till now, they never felt the same sensations again. They're waiting to go back to that. That's never coming back. Because Iman is not about feelings. It's not about worshipping a feeling. It's about the ability to turn up and submit with discipline, regardless of how I feel. That is the sign of Iman. Iman is about submission and turning up. It's not about how you feel. That's the second. Okay? The third myth. People think Iman is something in the heart only. Is Iman only in the heart? Where is it then? In the sky? In Furqan Masjid. Absolutely. Don't worry. This is the place of Iman. Where is Iman if it's not in the heart? Just the actions? In the mind? Huh? On the tongue? Sheikh, please in Urdu. No, you're right. It is a certainty in the heart, a statement that you make on the tongue and the actions which are reflected on your actions in your body. I'll give you an example. Inshallah, you've never done this, but let's imagine you go to the supermarket to buy a cigarette pack. Who knows what's on the cover of the cigarette pack? What does it usually say? Huh? It says smoking causes cancer, smoking kills. Why do you know that? Don't answer the question. Why have you been looking at cigarette packs? Don't worry. It says smoking causes cancer, smoking kills. Okay? Now, if I go, I say yes, smoking causes cancer, smoking kills. Can I please have two of those packets? What would you call that? Do I believe it's true? I believe it's true, but not enough to act on it. So, if iman is just something in the heart, in my heart I know it's true. Mia bil mia, 100%, all full marks. But from an iman perspective, I am deficient. Because I wasn't sure of it enough that it stopped me from coming near. So that is not iman. That is just theoretical knowledge. It only becomes iman when it shows. It has to be expressed. It has to become naturally flow to your body. If not for this, there's something called cognitive dissonance when a human being has split personality disorder. I know something to be true, but I'm still going to act completely opposite. This is bad for my health, but I'm going to do it. This is terrible for the environment, but I'm still going to do it. What is this? That means you're not really, this is not something you live. So iman is not faith. It's not abstract, some abstract idea in your head. It's not only in the heart. It is a worldview, and it is a muscle you have to keep exercising. You have to keep working on it for it to improve and increase. Today I'm going to give you a new analogy. Iman is like a bicycle. Iman is like a what?
2: Like a bicycle.
1: Come on guys, wake up. Iman is like a what? Bicycle, which means if you stop pedaling, what happens? It's not stop, you will fall and crash. Yeah. If you stop pedaling, you don't just fall nicely and cutely, try it. You stop pedaling, the thing is going to swing over and you will hit the sidewalk. What does that mean? If iman is a bicycle, you have to keep pedaling. Okay, I woke up in the morning, I started pedaling, and now I don't feel like pedaling anymore. I don't have motivation. Okay, get hit by a truck. Yeah? No, you still pedal, right? Whether I feel it, don't feel it, I'm on the road, I'm on a main road, on a 30 mile an hour road, I'm riding the bicycle lane, I'm pedaling. Oh, I don't feel like it anymore. Tough luck, Habibi, keep pedaling. Who's going to get to the destination? Your uncle. Right? When it comes to movement, when it comes to health, we're a lot more practical. Right? We believe it's about discipline. We believe it's about pushing. It's about getting somewhere. But when it comes to worshipping God, when it comes to submission to Allah, it's a lot more about feelings. I don't feel like doing it. I don't have a vibe today. My motivation is reduced. Iman is about you acting despite your dip in motivation, despite not feeling like it. It's about building the discipline. It's about building the routine. It's about turning up even when you don't feel like it. So iman is not blind faith. Blind faith is an irrational idea brought by religions which had a theology, a belief system which makes no sense. Ours, the timeless belief of one God and His messengers and revelation and a final day of accountability, this is the only form of truth with a capital T that is provable, that has evidence, that is fact. It's not blind faith, it's certainty based on proof. Number one. Number two, iman is a muscle. It requires constant exercise for you to move forward. If you don't exercise the muscles, what happens? You start to feel pain. A lot of what people experience from a mental health perspective in terms of emptiness, in terms of lack of motivation, in terms of distress and despair and affliction and anxiety and depression, a lot of it is because these are the symptoms of a body that is crying with pain because you haven't exercised the spiritual muscle. These days when somebody is feeling anxious, depressed, what do they tell them to do? Go and meditate. Right? He said, go sit and meditate and listen to your thoughts and watch your thoughts come by like a truck and all this breathing exercise. Why? This is the closest thing possible to a spiritual muscle being exercised. What they call mindfulness. It's the closest thing possible to the remembrance of Allah and the afterlife. The closest thing. But it's not quite there. That's why after 1 hour meditation, people still feel empty. When the body is in pain, you feel the pain in your limbs. When the heart, the soul is in pain, you feel it in the form of anxiety, in the form of depression, in the form of angst, in the form of emptiness. And this is a sign the soul is crying out to be exercised. So we said there's exercise of the soul, the muscle of the soul needs exercise. Fear, love, hope, reflection, remembrance. These are exercise, spiritual, you can't see it. They're spiritual exercise. And there's practical exercise, which is turning up to your salah, turning up to fast, turning up to the masjid, turning up with your companions, your friends who remind you of Allah. Regardless whether you feel it or not, there has to be things in your life that you turn up to out of discipline and submission, not based on feeling. Iman is a bicycle. It moves depending on your effort. And now, I want you to imagine that there's almost like three phases in this journey of Iman, or four phases. The first phase is called the baseline. This is someone who doesn't believe in God, or someone who's a child, who needs to understand why, what is true and why it's true. When they come to accept that it's true, that God exists, that He sent messengers, there's a purpose to this world, there's a moral code, there's right and wrong, etc. When you come, this is now the baseline, yeah? You've level one. But this is only the beginning. Now you enter phase two, which is pedaling, cycling. At this point, either your iman will steadily increase over time based on your ability to submit, your ability to fast, your ability to pray, your ability to practice fear of God, hope, love, to practice these spiritual muscles until you get to a particular point. Your spiritual muscles and your physical muscles of ibadah, you're practicing, up again and again, 1 month, 2 months, 3 months, 6 months, a year, 2 years, consistent deeds. Yeah, in the second phase, the secret is discipline and consistency. What people make a mistake in the second phase of iman, once they know what is true, most of us are in the second phase. Most people think that when I'm in this phase, I need an injection. I need to go TikTok, listen to a 1 minute video where someone's screaming at me, and now I feel a spike. So what happens? They get addicted to dopamine spikes. One spike of motivation. Now I'm going to go and change the world. Next day, back in bed at Fajr time. Why? They're making their iman dependent on feelings and vibes and momentary dopamine spikes. You can't do that. It's not sustainable. Sheikh, bring me a few more bottles. No, what, two is not enough. No, JazakAllah khair. KamakAllah habibi. You reduced the temperature for me. I appreciate it. All I appreciate it. Most of us are in the second phase. What is the sign, what is the mechanism to move forward? Move your, guys, don't worry. Nothing's going to happen at the back. Yeah? If there's something happen, I'm telling you, don't worry. Don't worry. Oh no! I'm just kidding. Good. Stay focused. In the second phase, what is the secret in the second phase? Discipline and consistency. Discipline and consistency. And here, we must mention a very important hadith that makes you realize the importance of discipline and consistency in increasing your iman. قال الإمام البخاري رحمه الله باب أحب الدين إلى الله أدومه 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Very important subchapter in Kitab al-Iman. Imam al-Bukhari says the Prophet صلى الله عليه وسلم one day enters his house and he sees there's a woman with Aisha, his wife. He says, who's that woman? She says, so and so. Don't you remember how amazing her salah was? The Prophet ﷺ is not impressed by one-off amazing feat, one-trick pony. Once a year they did some amazing thing. He's not impressed. He said, "Ma, it's not about doing amazing things one day of the year, but it's about how consistent you are in something small. And Allah doesn't get bored if you don't get bored. Allah is looking forward to your consistent deeds." So that's the important part. And in the second phase is establishing discipline and the ability to submit, to turn up regardless how I feel. I turn up to Fajr regardless how I feel. I turn up to the night prayer. I fast on a Monday. I go and I support. I help my neighbor. I go and I take out the bins for my elderly friend. I call my mother. Regardless of how I feel, I will turn up. This is about submission. And iman in the Quran is often mentioned with submission because of this important muscle. And Imam Bukhari mentioned this ayah. وَمَا زَادَهُمْ إِلَّا إِيمَانًا وَتَسْلِيمًا. It increased, I mean, iman and taslim. Taslim and iman have been mentioned together. Why? Taslim is about submission. It's meaning I'm going to do it regardless. My boss, 9 a.m. he says, I need to be at work, 9 a.m. at my desk, logged in, 9 a.m. at my desk, at the factory, at wherever I need to be at my workplace, 9 a.m. Rainy day, I'm there 8:59. Sunny day, I'm there 8:59. I'm sick, I'm there 8:59. I'm happy, I'm there regardless. Why? Because he's my boss. And this is my living, my livelihood. The same mindset needs to be brought when it comes to worship, when it comes to Allah, is the developing the ability to turn up because this is my Lord. And this is how I come close to Him. Now, this is the second phase. The phase where you have to work, establish routines, establish discipline, but most importantly, establish the desire to submit to Allah regardless of how I feel. Now, this is third phase. If you stay disciplined with your salah, with your Quran, with your acts of worship, you'll keep going up, your iman will keep going up and up over time consistently until you reach a special phase. This is the third phase. What is this third phase? Sorry? You can call it ihsan, but what does the Prophet sallallahu alaihi wasallam call it? He calls it halawatul iman, the sweetness of iman. This is where you get the return on all your investment. All the consistent things you are doing, you will start to feel they become effortless. I don't even try. I in fact enjoy this more than people enjoy shisha and cigarettes and watching movies. I enjoy worship more than them. Now you've reached phase three. Halawatul iman. May Allah grant all of you this phase. قال الإمام البخاري رحمه الله حدثنا محمد بن المثنى قال حدثنا عبد الوهاب الثقفي قال حدثنا أيوب عن أبي قلابة عن أنس رضي الله عنه عن النبي صلى الله عليه وسلم قال ثلاث من كنا فيه وجد حلاوة الإيمان. 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The first, أن يكون الله ورسوله أحب إليه مما سواهما. That Allah and His Messenger is more beloved to you than anybody else. The second, وَأَنْ يُحِبَّ الْمَرْأَ لَا يُحِبُّهُ إِلَّا لِلَّهِ. To love someone only because they draw you near to God, to Allah. And third, وَأَنْ يَكْرَهَ أَنْ يَعُودَ فِي الْكُفْرِ كَمَا يَكْرَهُ أَنْ يُقْذَفَ فِي النَّارِ. And to dislike, to hate the idea that I would go back to my immoral ways, that I would go back to my old habits, and to dislike and to fear and to hate the idea of being thrown into hellfire. Now, in these three things, who can tell me what the three things are? If you're listening carefully, let's see. What's the three things? The three signs that you've tasted the sweetness of iman. You've reached the third phase. Who can tell me what the three things? Yes, give me one. Allah and His Messenger are more beloved to me than anybody else. Second, who had their hand up? Yes? You have somebody you love only because they bring you close to Allah. And third, yes? You hate going back to bad habits. Now, in these three things, there's one common trend. What is that? If you summarize it in two words. What is the sign I've reached a special phase? This third, where I taste the sweetness of iman. What is... Look at the three things. There's something in common. Yes? love and hate. That's what it comes down to. It's about developing love. Now I'm going to give you an analogy. Please don't take this analogy too much to heart. لِلَّهِ الْمَثَلُ الْأَعْلَى. There's no analogy for Allah subhanahu wa ta'ala. And the uncles here are going to relate to my analogy. There was a time in our grandparents' generation when people would get married, arranged marriages. Please bear with me. Please bear with me. Okay? Trust me. Inshallah, it will make sense at the end. An arranged marriage, I'm talking about, you're going to meet your wife or your husband on the day of your wedding. Someone says, that person, that's going to be your wife. All right? Great. I don't know her name. Sounds cool. Yes? There's a whole generation of billions of people who got married like this more than 3 generations ago. Fine? Okay. How did they develop love for each other when they didn't know each other? Maybe uncles, maybe you can tell us. Those who experienced this, those people, and for some reason those marriages lasted. Today with all the love marriage and the rom-coms and the Tinder flicking, swiping left, marriages are lasting 3 weeks. What was the secret of those people 4 generations ago? What did they do differently? The love of Allah. Okay, let's say even the non-Muslims who did arranged marriages, yahi. Stay in the marriage discussion for a second, yeah? Stay with me, yeah. Okay, there was no feminism back in the day. This guy's out for the feminists. Khalim, yahi.
3: I'm talking about now.
1: Oh, now, yes, that's true. That's true. Oh, that's true, that is true.
3: I'm talking about the difference between now and back then.
1: No, and
3: there was no feminism back then.
1: There was no feminism back then, correct. What else? Yes. Sheikh, I said the uncles have to answer in ta'am. I'm joking, you can guess, no worries. Okay, it was spending time with one another. Uncle, please, no. Khalas, he excused himself. Uncles are shy. Sorry? Come on. Guys, I need more. Anybody spoke to some old uncles and aunties, you know, what's the secret? Yes, at the back. There was respect for each other. Was it love at first sight or did they grow in love? How? Yes. They got to know each other over time. They knew their marriage had a purpose. If you ask any old uncles and aunties, go ask them, those who got arranged marriages who never saw each other until marriage day and they're 40 years married. How did it happen? How did you develop love even though you didn't know each other? How did you develop love even though it was not something love at first sight? They will tell you, Ya Habibi, who told you that first sight thing you called, that's not love, that's lust, that's desire. Love is that my wife wakes up for me every morning and there's a cup of tea with the right amount of sugar on the table and she sat there with a smile waiting for me to come down. Love is that I come home from a long day's work and I see your mother and the first thing I do is I give her a hug and I kiss her on the forehead. Love is small rituals that we have kept up with discipline over the years. In the good times and the bad times. When we had 1 kid, when we had 6 kids. When it was raining, when it was dark. When I had money, when I had no money. We kept these discipline. We kept these little rituals between us that slowly built the love. You with me, guys? Can relate? If you can't relate, go talk to an uncle or go talk to an old auntie and ask them how marriages used to work. Now, please forgive me. But this will help us in understanding how to build the love of Allah Azza wa Jalla. The love of Allah subhanahu wa ta'ala is not built from watching a video and getting a momentary dopamine spike. It's built over 10 years of consistently showing up for Allah. Small deeds. Regardless how I feel, I turn up. And my love for Allah grows and grows and grows. And for the Prophet sallallahu alayhi wa sallam and the Prophets before him, my love for them as I learn about them, I have a ritual when it comes to the Prophets. Every week at this time, I sit down and I read the seerah. Every day at this time, I say salawat. Every day, every week, I have some regular thing I do to grow this love. Because love does not grow by accident. Love does not grow by accident. To reach the stage of halawatul iman, sweetness of iman, where everything is effortless and you're in flying the sky and teleporting from place to place, I'm not saying that actually happens. Some people, mashallah, seem to be. But to reach this phase, this third phase, it takes years of consistently doing small things to develop the love of Allah. The Prophet sallallahu alayhi wa sallam, what did he do to develop the love of Allah in his life? What do you guys think? Go on then. Yes. The night prayer. Was there a day in his life the Prophet sallallahu alayhi wa sallam missed the night prayer? No, there was never a day. What else? Sorry? The dhikr of Allah, the remembrance of Allah. In the morning and evening there was a time, there was a spot he would sit and he would remember Allah and His blessings and His favors. What do they call it? Gratitude journaling. Yeah, he would do every single day, same spot, same time. Over 1, 2, 3, 5, 10 years, he never missed a day. What else? Seeking Allah's forgiveness. Okay, part of the dhikr of Allah. What was the Prophet's habit before the Quran was revealed to him? What did he used to do very frequently? He used to frequently seclude himself in a cave and sit and reflect on the creation of Allah. Every day, every week, every month, at this day, this time, I'm going to the cave. Assalamu alaikum guys, I'm gone. Why? I sit there, I look at the creation of Allah. You know in Surah Al-Baqarah, there is a verse about building the love of Allah. Who can tell me the ayah? وَمِنَ النَّاسِ مَن يَتَّخِذُ مِن دُونِ اللَّهِ أَنْدَادًا يُحِبُّونَهُمْ يُحِبُّونَهُمْ كَحُبِّ اللَّهِ وَالَّذِينَ آمَنُوا أَشَدُّ حُبًّا لِلَّهِ. There are those who love things, people, objectives, careers more than Allah. But people of Iman, the sign is that they love Allah more than everything else. Now, there's a very important ayah that comes before this. It tells you how to build the love of Allah. What's the secret to this love? Before, I know reading the Quran backwards is not something we did. Yeah, we learn how to do. Inna fi khalqi as-samawati wal-ard. 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Just checking guys are paying attention. The verse about developing love of Allah is preceded about a verse saying, look at the creation of Allah. This, if this is not a regular part of our life, silent moments in nature, say goodbye about developing Allah's love. This was the habit of the prophets. Turn off the phone, turn off the notifications, go and sit somewhere where you just sit and you think. Every week, every month. 1 month, 2, 3, 4, 5, a year, 2 years, 3, 5, 10 years, then tell me about the love of Allah. It takes discipline and submission and regularly developing the love of Allah through worship, through learning about Him. Last week we talked about the hadith, I know the most about Allah and therefore my iman is dies. Knowing about Allah's names and attributes and spending time in the creation of Allah to reach the green zone, which is the sweetness of iman. And the sweetness of iman comes down to two things. Our brother here said it. Love and hate. Developing that muscle of love. Now what's the fourth phase? I said the first phase is the baseline, being certain why we believe what we believe. The second is this, the bicycle. Yeah, where I'm working, I'm building these habits and developing this discipline to reach to a place where the third phase, now everything feels effortless. I feel this special peace of mind, this sense of happiness. My void is full. I feel full inside, spiritually full. Yeah, this is the green phase where you now all your investment and time you put into building your iman, you're now going to taste the sweetness. And then there's a fourth phase, the last phase, which is in Jannah. In Jannah, your place in paradise will be according to the level of iman that you finished. Imam Bukhari talks about it.
2: تَفَاضُلُ أَهْلِ الْإِيمَانِ فِي الْأَعْمَالِ
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2: In this beautiful hadith, the Prophet sallallahu alayhi wa sallam tells us that the people of paradise will enter paradise and the people of the fire will enter the fire. And then Allah will say, take out from the fire anybody who had an atom's weight of iman. And so they will be dipped in the, they will be charred and black like a burnt piece of coal. There's somebody with iman. Now you know the consequences of not having sufficient iman. Yes, somebody of iman can be burnt in the fire and they will be charred and black due to being burnt. Why? The iman wasn't enough to pass. They still ended up with sins on their plate that were not forgiven, and so they had to be purified. They'll be placed into a river and paradise and cleansed completely. But what does this tell you? Your place in paradise depends on your level of iman, and there is a level of iman that will end you in the fire temporarily. If it's low enough, you will go. And if it's high enough, you will be with the prophets. All depends on one thing, your iman. And your iman depends on one thing, how much effort did you put in to move this iman up? Iman is something that doesn't move without effort. Many people are waiting for some lightning bolt of inspiration to come from the sky to feel iman high. That's not how it works. When you move, the iman will move. Just like your back pain. When you move, the pain will go away. Just like your health. When you exercise, your health will improve. But sitting down saying, I'm waiting for inspiration for my health to get better. You'll sit there until the day of judgment and your chair, mashallah, will still be there as well. Nothing will change. So these are the four phases of your iman development. The baseline, certainty. The bicycle, where you have to work. You have to build discipline, build the habits. Flex your, exercise your spiritual and your practical muscles. Then the third phase, which is the halawa, the sweetness of iman. Now everything, you feel like you're flying. Electric bike phase. Yeah, you touch the pedal, shoo, it's like you're on a Boeing. Yeah, is Boeing boycott? No, it's okay. Only Starbucks, it's fine. And then the last phase is your place in Jannah. Depending on where your iman graph finished, your place in paradise will be accordingly determined. Now, since we said that iman is about building love, I want to introduce you guys to another important concept. Okay? Okay.
1: Bab as-salatu min al-iman. 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
1: You'll find a number of sub-chapters in Bukhari's Kitab al-Iman
2: with this title. Salah is part of Iman. Fasting is part of Iman. Zakat is part of Iman. But when you dig deeper, you'll find, is it that anybody who fasts in Ramadan, anybody who fasts, their Iman will improve? No. Man sama Ramadana imanan wahtisaban. Okay. Explain this to me. What does it mean to fast with Iman and to fast without Iman? What does it mean to pray with Iman and pray without Iman? What's the difference? Let's focus on Salah for a second. I want you guys to understand two things. There is the deed and there is the depth. There is the deed, the two deeds, yeah? The deed and the depth. The deed and the depth. You guys are sleeping. There's two things. The deed and the... That's what I'm talking about. The deed and the depth of the deed. Now, you pray Salah, I pray Salah. Right? Physical movements, are they extremely different? Yeah, unless you're doing some Karate Kid Salah, no. Our Salah is the same. It looks the same, our prayer looks the same. Okay. Where is the difference between you and me and Abu Bakr as-Siddiq, radiallahu anhu? The depth of the deed. The depth, the inner depth while doing the deed. Somebody can fast Ramadan, but somebody fasting with Iman and Ihtisab has all of their sins forgiven. What does that mean? What do I actually have to do? If we take Salah as an example, is there a description of someone who prays Salah in the Quran? They pray, but with no Iman. Where has it been described? Yes. Mm-hmm. فَوَيْلٌ لِلْمُصَلِّينَ الَّذِينَ هُمْ أَنْ صَلَاتِهِمْ سَاهُونَ. They're forgetful about their prayer. They pray for showing off. And their prayer doesn't change how they deal with their neighbors and how kind they are to others. This is salah, but it has no... It's empty. It's like a hollow wood. It's just a shell. It's not about doing the deed. It's about adding the depth, the inward depth to the deed. Who can give me another ayah about people who pray salah but they have no iman? Okay, you guys are going to count with me. وَإِذَا قَامُوا إِلَى الصَّلَاةِ قَامُوا كُسَالَى يُرَاءُونَ النَّاسِ وَلَا يَذْكُرُونَ اللَّهَ إِلَّا قَلِيلًا. Now this is salah with no what? With no depth, with no iman. If they pray, they pray lazily, showing off to people, and there is no remembrance of Allah happening in salah. What's the opposite of these three? They pray lazily. What's the opposite of lazily? Huh? They love it. It's not a chore. They're excited for it. Number one. Okay. Yura'un and nas. They do it because people are watching them, to keep up with people's expectations. What's the opposite of that? They do it sincerely, and maybe even they do it privately. The third one, they pray, but they don't remember Allah in their prayer. So what are they doing? They're doing aerobics. They're just moving. Yeah, as the roadman said, they're moving mad. They're just moving. Just movements. Yeah, but it's a mad movement. There's nothing in it. Okay? What's the opposite of empty movements where there's no remembrance of Allah? What's the opposite of that? He's saying khushu', humility. Huh? Ihsan with ihsan. Okay, what is ihsan in English? Yes, Usam. Beautiful. It's they're praying as though they're standing in front of Allah. They're thinking about the life to come. And they are completely present. This is salah with iman. In this second phase where you're riding the bicycle of iman, trying to increase your iman, it's not about doing the deeds. It's about adding depth to the deeds, adding love to the deed. That is what moves the needle forward. If somebody goes to the gym, they turn up, or Sadiq Shams said, turn up, I've turned up now. Yeah, and with this sad face, they go, they're listening to something, the heart's not in it, the mind's not in it, half of the form is completely gone. Aslan, there was no form, but there's no form in the exercise. Is their health going to improve? They might injure something at this rate. But you can see when someone has love in the process. They love what they're doing. They enjoy what they're doing. They appreciate what they're doing. This is what moves iman. Not empty deeds. But deeds with what? Deeds with love and with depth. Now, we talked about building the love of Allah through two techniques. What are the two techniques for building the love of Allah? Sorry? Reflecting on His creation and reflecting on Allah's names and His attributes. Now, there's a second important love that we have to build.
1: قال الإمام البخاري رحمه الله باب حب الرسول صلى الله عليه وسلم من الإيمان. قال حدثنا أبو اليمان قال أخبرنا شعيب قال حدثنا أبو الزناد عن الأعرج عن أبي هريرة رضي الله عنه عن النبي صلى الله عليه وسلم قال والذي نفسي بيده لا يؤمن أحدكم حتى أكون أحب إليه من والده وولده.
2: Loving the Prophet Muhammad صلى الله عليه وسلم is one of the greatest methods to increase your iman. Now, remember the arranged marriage analogy, guys? How do people who have arranged marriage, how do they build love? Yeah? Through consistent rituals, small things every day that make them consciously appreciate and love each other, and patience with each other, respect for each other. Over a long period of time, a very deep, untouchable love develops. Not like the flaky love people have today. One day happy, next day divorce. No. How do you build this depth of love for Rasulullah sallallahu alaihi wasallam, the Prophet of God, the Prophet Muhammad, peace be upon him, and all the prophets before him, from Jesus to Noah to Moses, all the way to Muhammad, peace and blessing upon him. How do you build this love? Practically, guys, practically speaking. I'm saying, imagine every day you wake up, what do you do to build the love of Muhammad, peace be upon him, and the prophets before him? Sallallahu alaihi wasallam. Practice what he liked and move away from what he didn't like. Have you ever visualized Muhammad sallallahu alaihi wasallam?
3: No.
2: You have to visualize what he looked like. Listen to an explanation of his physical description, the shama'il. Close your eyes, imagine. Imagine him sallallahu alaihi wasallam, and imagine him standing in front of you. Imagine him standing in front of you. How will he react to who you are and what you're doing? Imagine he knocks your door and he enters your house. Will he be pleased with what he sees in you? You have to sit, do this visualization activity. Who was he? What was he about? And how will he feel if he comes into my house? Why do you think the companions of the Prophet ﷺ, they would constantly see him in their dreams? And we know that seeing the Prophet Muhammad in your dream is not something that can be faked. Why did they see him in Anas ibn Malik radiallahu anhu, who narrates many, many hadith in Kitab al-Iman. Anas ibn Malik is somebody, when the Prophet, peace be upon him, passed away, every night of his life he saw him in his dreams. This ability to visualize the Prophet, peace be upon him, and think of him in this vivid manner affects your day-to-day life. And he said, sallallahu alayhi wa sallam, he said, following his example, how else can we develop the love of Rasulullah sallallahu alayhi wa sallam? Okay, following the Prophet's example, what else?
3: Love what he loved.
2: To love what he loved, what else? Yes. Nice try. What else? Yes. Knowing who he is and the hardships he went through. How can you love someone you don't know? That's the arranged marriage conundrum, right? But the knowledge is built over time. More than that, what's the next level after knowing somebody? Sorry? Invitation or imitation? There's another one. Go the places he went. Who here has climbed Jabalun Nur, the mountain where revelation first descended? Who here has gone and stood in the places he stood? Who here has gone and seen the migration path that he took? Who here has gone and seen and stood and observed and felt the presence of the man who was there? That's very different from knowing about him. Many people, they treat Umrah as a religious tourism activity. Go, check, check, check, check, check, boom, back. But who has treated it as an activity in actively developing my love of Rasulullah sallallahu alaihi wasallam? What else, guys? How do you develop the love of the Prophet sallallahu alaihi wasallam? Knowing how much Allah loved him. Now I'll give you guys something more easy. to every day send 100 salawat on the Prophet, peace be upon him. Ubayy ibn Ka'b comes to the Prophet, peace be upon him. He says, O Prophet of Allah, every morning and evening I sit to remember Allah. I have a routine. How much of this should I dedicate to mentioning you and sending my salutations, appreciation, gratitude for your presence? Should I do 1/5? He said, that's good, but if you do more, it's better. Should I do 1/2? Should I do 3/4? Should I do all of it just remembering you? The Sahaba understood something very deep. When you sit, people have made it a mindless activity, but it is actually a very powerful activity in developing the love of the Prophet. What does sallallahu alayhi wasallam even mean? If you translate it, God praises Muhammad. Oh Allah, send salutations and blessings. When you say sallallahu alayhi, you're asking Allah to send salat and salam on the Prophet. What does it mean for Allah to send salat on the Prophet? Who can tell me? Number one, when Allah is sending salat on the Prophet, Allah is going to mention his names amongst the angels. Step one. Number two, the angels are going to seek forgiveness, even though he doesn't need it. They're going to seek forgiveness and they're going to praise him and make dua for him. Anybody know any other meaning of a salat? The Prophet Muhammad, peace be upon him, has a place, a station in paradise called Al-Maqamul Mahmud, a special praiseworthy station. The third part of salat, sending salat on the Prophet, is that he is placed in his rightful place. But when you say this, Allahumma salli ala Sayyidina Muhammad, the Prophet sallallahu alayhi wasallam says, Raddallahu alayya ruhi, Allah returns my soul to me to respond to you. If you every day sit and 100 times say this statement, thinking I am in conversation, thinking I am mentioning the Prophet, every time you say Allahumma salli ala Muhammad, think about one trait, one story, one quality, one thing he did, one thing he said. Make this an active process. Don't just make it an empty remembrance. And teach this to your children. Our children, the fact is, our children know more about the lineup of the Morocco football team than they know about Muhammad, peace and blessings be upon him, or Jonah, or Job, or Joseph, or Moses, or Jesus, or all the prophets before them, alayhi musallatu wassalam. Because we forgot that iman is deliberate practice. It doesn't come automatic. The degree to which you embed these things in your day-to-day life, the degree to which you will see your iman increasing, slowly but surely over time. The degree to which we depend on dopamine spikes, the degree to which we'll find our emptiness and pain and the angst in our lives. Who can summarize and give me some key things that you've learned today before we stop for Aisha Salah? Bismillah. Yes. Increase the love of Allah through consistent deeds with discipline. Sorry? Iman has four phases. Give me the four phases. One of them. Give me one of them. Okay, first the belief. Why we are believing? And then second one? Bicycle. You have to exercise every day. Every day you have to exercise iman. Otherwise what will happen? It will crash. At least 5 times pray. Very minimum. Number three? Yes. Third phase? Halawatul iman. Now you are enjoying. Now you are flying. Yeah. Now you can feel the sweetness. And the fourth phase? In Jannah, inshallah. Okay. Then the two D's of every deed. What's the two deeds? Deed and the depth. It's not enough to do the deed. The difference between you and Abu Bakr as-Siddiq is not the deed. You're both praying salah. What's the difference? The depth. Where does the depth come from? It comes from love and fear

0: سيدنا ونبينا وحبيبنا محمد. How many times a day? As many as you want, but you must start with 100, as it was narrated by his companions that he would do in the morning and the evening. If you want to get anywhere, 100 times a day, guys. Start with 5, start with 10, no problem. But if you want to get anywhere in your iman, it needs to be deliberate, and you're engaging mind, tongue, body in this process. What else did I tell you for improving your love of the Prophet ﷺ? Visit the places he visited. What else? Visualize, imagine him. Imagine being in his presence. That will make you want to be in his presence. What else did you guys learn today? Yes. Sorry? Observing nature as a means to love of Allah subhanahu wa ta'ala. Does love of Allah come through a TikTok video? Yes, if TikTok video Sheikh Muhammad Ali Mawlid, definitely. Definitely love of Allah will come. But if not Sheikh Muhammad Ali, then Sheikh Mustafa Shaybani video. If not, then you have to do the work. The love does not come automatically. It takes 5-10 years to deepen the love through daily discipline and consistent deeds. Any questions, everybody? Bismillah, tafadhal.
1: You know, we do know that, you know, Shaitan uses social media. Like you said earlier, football. So Shaitan uses social media to basically reprogram, rewire.
0: Yes.
1: Rewire the children's brain, right?
0: Yes.
1: So it's good to counter that. Yeah. Counter the Shaitan and reprogram the children again towards Prophet Muhammad and all the prophets.
0: So you're saying we should reprogram children's brains, rewire them from their screen addictions.
1: From the shaitan's work.
0: Yeah.
1: They go to school,
0: yes. You're swimming against the current. Now, inshallah, we can talk about parenting and instilling iman in children and developing iman in madrasa and mosques and institutions. How do you develop this core quality? We can talk about that, inshallah, next time as well. Any other questions? Yes. I would tell you, but I'd have to kill you. It's classified information. He asked me, have I ever seen the Prophet Muhammad SAW in my dream? This is classified information. However, how can you see the Prophet SAW in your dreams? Behave as though he is in front of you. See him. Behave as though you're seeing him. You will see him, inshallah. And send lots of salawat. Daily practice. Do it 1,000 days without stopping. See what happens. Yes, Abdulaziz. What is the meaning of salim? Is to send a greeting. Assalamu alaikum. We talked about salat upon the Prophet, which is Allah praising the Prophet Muhammad sallallahu alaihi wasallam, the angel seeking forgiveness for him, mentioning him and in his station, in his rightful place. And salim is Allah subhanahu wa ta'ala saying assalamu alaikum to him and returning his soul. Assalamu alaikum from Abdul Aziz. And returning his soul so he can say wa alaikum salam. You have to imagine live, this thing is happening live, in real time. But most of us think this is just a throwaway statement. Yes, yes, bro. Yes. Great question. He said, I mentioned that you should engage mind, body and soul in your deeds. He's saying, how do we counter all the chatter, the mental chatter, all the noise and all the worldly obligations that we have? Give me an example of an act of worship and I'll give you a precise answer. Salah, for example. One of the useful things in Salah is to recite loudly, even if you're on your own. Many scholars permitted it. Why? It drowns out your thoughts. And it forces you to focus on the audible recitation of the Qur'an. In fact, the Prophet, peace be upon him, mandated that when you recite, even if you're quiet, you should be able to hear yourself. This is the engagement of, now you're engaging your ears, you're engaging your listening. The second thing is knowing the meanings of what you're saying. Many people do not know what they're saying. The third thing is having a separation moment between your daily activities and your salah. So, if you don't have a moment of separation, your mental chatter will just carry on while you're doing aerobics. Yeah? So, what is the purpose of wudu? One of the purposes of wudu, you're going, you're washing your hands, your arms, your face. Your nervous system, your circuitry is being reset. So when you go to pray salah, so even if you don't have wudu, go and do it. Why?

0: just to reset your brain. So when you go, your whole body feels different. Right? This is why wudu is really important. Listening to the adhan, if you can hear the adhan. Trying to arrive early and give yourself 5 minutes before salah, if you can. All of these things, putting the more distance you put between your last work activity, use of your laptop, of your phone, etc., and the start of salah, the more distance you put, the more things you do in the middle, you reset your brain. So when you come to salah, your mind is a bit quiet. Yeah? Yeah. Hypothetically, yeah, let's go.
1: Let's say, would you bring one of the Sahaba radiallahu anhu from the time, like full time traveling, yeah? To our time now. Do you think the Sahabi will stay in like big cities like Manchester and not run back to the
0: You hear what he said? Creating fitna, yeah? If a Sahabi came to the 21st century, would they live in Manchester? Of course they'll live next to Masjid al-Furqan. What are you talking about? Where else will they go? Come on. I'm joking, of course. Nobody can answer this question because nobody knows. Yes, Habibi.
2: Why did Allah and the Prophet...
0: Yeah.
2: Why did Allah and the Prophet...
0: A very good question. Why did Allah subhanahu wa ta'ala put emphasis on remembering the Prophet sallallahu alayhi wa sallam? So first thing is to understand, the Prophet ﷺ is not a postman. You know the postman, when he comes with your mail, you're like, yes bro, where is it? Thank you. Dang, close the door. Yeah, a delivery guy comes with your food, you say, well, he say, what's the code? You say, 312, bro. Salaam alaykum, give me my bag, get out of here. I don't even want to see you. So first thing is, the messenger is not a postman. The messenger is the message. The first thing. You cannot divorce the messenger and the message. We talked about this last time. The message of the Quran, the message of previous scriptures, there are values, there are instructions in there that you will never understand until you see them embodied. Got it? He carries the message in his limbs, in his movements, in his actions. This is why Allah made loving the prophets and messengers an extension of loving him. This is why on Christmas we say to our dear neighbors that we love Jesus more than you guys. Why? Loving the prophets and messengers is an extension of the love of Allah, the one who sent them. Now, let me give you a human analogy. Yeah? Your mother, she gave birth to you, she cooks for you, she cleans for you, etc. Right? Let's say you hate your mother. Wal-iyadu billah. Yeah? May Allah protect all of us. Let's say you hate your mother. You have a very transactional relationship. You call her, what do you need? I go and I do it. Okay? Are you likely to obey her when she asks you to do something? Are you likely to try and avoid it in some way and make some excuse? Likely to avoid it, right? If you hate her, you really despise her. Okay. Let's say you love her now. She says, son, I'm not asking you. It would be really nice if you came to visit me next month. You don't have to come. What are you going to do? You're going to book a ticket, right? She didn't ask you. It's not obligatory. But because of your sheer love, you are tripping over yourself to follow what she's asking you or to follow her example. Love of the messenger breeds the following of the example of revelation. It breeds the embedding of revelation into your body and your behavior and your mind. And not loving the messenger leads to aversion and avoiding revelation. Because you can't separate the message and the messenger. You got it? And we will stop for salah. Barakallahu feekum everybody.
3: You were listening to the English program on the Voice of Islam. Thank you very much for your time. Inshallah, stay tuned for future episodes.